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1: Sweet, sweet, sweet. Thank you. I've got a couple more questions, again, if you will oblige. So this first question is, when you perform, what do you want people, maybe folks who have never heard you perform before, walk away feeling?
0: I think the reason that we all play music in this room right now, the four of us, at least me, I can speak for myself, is the moment of connection between the player and the listener. To be present in a space other than like a room together, like inside a song, I guess, is pretty one of a kind and unique and special. So I want them to leave feeling less alone and like they've heard something that they've felt before but can never name or understand. Or I want them to leave like really rocking out. Nice. And happy. I don't know. What do you guys think?
2: For me, I think it's always making music that makes people dance, and whatever that means, whether that's physically getting up and boogieing around or whether it's like little neurons in your brain or just boogieing up there. I think that's the most rewarding kind of music to me.
3: Yeah, I think either dancing or just getting fully engulfed in a new song and really focusing on it and having it pull you away from everything else in your life in that current moment is a really cathartic experience. Mm-hmm. I love playing music with other people, but I also love going to see live music and watching other people play, so I would just love for anyone to have that experience of getting away from all the crazy things in their lives and just focusing on the music.
4: And I mean, I totally agree with Charlie that for me, it's more of a sense of community, like everyone coming together, whether you're the artist or the person going to see them or putting on the show. It's a whole, like this whole radio station, like it's a community effort to get us here and out to everyone who's listening. And I think that's just sort of what it means to play music for me, is just sort of community and being together in a sense of, I don't know, identity and togetherness.
0: You guys are very well spoken.
1: Yeah, thank you all so much. Well, we've been having so much fun in here, so hopefully everyone listening along has been having the same amount of fun, if not more. And we know that you have an EP coming out this week, is that right?
0: Yes, and Friday.
1: Sweet.
0: Thursday at midnight.
1: Thursday at midnight. And where can the people find your music, either the EP that is dropping this week or some of your other stuff?
0: Yeah, all the music is on Spotify or Apple Music or Tidal or YouTube Music or Deezer, which I don't know what that is, but I'm told
1: but
0: it's on there. Yeah, so pretty much anywhere that you listen to music. And if you don't have a phone or a computer, write me a letter.
1: Awesome.
0: And I'll send you a hard copy. I don't know how you'll get my address.
4: What's your address?
0: I'm not going to say it. Planet Earth.
1: Planet Earth. Great. Well, thank you all. Again, we are listening to Charlie Pike and his band here on WMPG's Locomotive. And would you please introduce the next three songs that you're going to play for us?
0: Definitely. Jim, Vanilla, and Float. I have a thing for one-word song titles, I guess. Mm-hmm. It goes back to the laziness of it all.
1: Well, we're excited to hear them.
0: Yeah, we'll play Jim for you first. Thanks.

0: 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The UMaine alumni group will be performing a diverse repertoire of classical and contemporary music, featuring leading performances from William Solms, Abigail York, Taylor Clark, and Luis Gonzalez da Silva. Don't miss Dirigo Quartet on Locomotives, hosted by yours truly, Stephen Ibanesi. 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
1: This is DJ Leo, and you are listening to Locomotives live on WMPG with my co-host, Larissa. Want to say we've got some compliments, phone calls coming in saying how good you guys sound. And actually, Luke, I think it is, if you want another job, somebody thinks you should be playing on a Ken Burns documentary, which was pretty nice.
2: Pretty nice.
1: Mm-hmm. But we had somebody call in and just said, you guys sound fantastic and really appreciate the mix that Chris is doing, our sound engineer, here with Alexa. So things sound really good. I wondered if you could share with our listeners, and I was going to do it anyway, but the owner of the Red Guitar sent us a chat and suggested that we ask you guys where you're going to be playing and let everybody know, because you've got a bunch of gigs coming up.
2: The owner of the Red Guitar.
1: Owner of the Red Guitar. I don't know if you know who that is.
2: My father.
1: Yes.
2: he gets in on a flight on Saturday morning to come see us play.
1: Yeah, so tell us.
2: In Gardner. Johnson Hall Opera House.
1: Right.
2: On Saturday at 7:30 with a fantastic opener, To Be Frank, a band also from Portland that Ed Conti is also in.
1: Pretty cool. And you've got some more gigs coming up in Yarmouth and Portland.
2: Yes. Reed and I will be playing in an old meeting house in Yarmouth. Mm-hmm. And then Portland, September 26th, we'll be playing at High Fidelity, me, Reed, and Ed. And then October 22nd, you can catch the four of us at Blue, Portland, Maine. And then there's a secret tour that's going to be announced for November.
1: And you have a website where folks can look this up as well, don't you?
2: CharliePike.net.
1: Got it. All right. So this has been wonderful music with Charlie Pike and his band here on Locomotives. Why don't you tell us the next couple songs you're going to play?
2: Well, these two next songs, one is called Baby Tonight, and I wrote it in San Francisco waiting for my baby. It was daytime, though, to get off a train. And
1: Do you think your baby's listening right now?
2: I hope she is. if she is, hi, baby, love you.
1: Oh, that's nice.
2: yeah, but that was one where I just kind of came up with a melody and then wrote lyrics to a melody and then put guitar to it after, which I'd never really done before, so that was cool. And then this last one that we're going to play for you live is my favorite song.
1: And the name of it is?
2: Fruit and Flies.
1: All right, let's hear it.
2: But first, Baby Tonight.
1: All right.

and the penultimate song. Oh, sorry about that, listeners. I hope you've enjoyed this as much as we've enjoyed it. We're going to figure out how to do this every day. This one's called Fruit and Flies.

0: Again, this was Wonderful Locomotive Show with Charlie Pike and his band. I want to thank Charlie, Reed, Ed, Luke for coming tonight and doing this. Also, a really good mix with Chris and Alexa. And thank you, Larissa, for co-hosting, Maddie, Chris, New York, Mike, Alexa, and Steve, who all helped out. And David, obviously, DRB, got this show going. We've got Soulmates next up. Looks like Ben and Nick Lincoln are here tonight for Soma. It's going to be a really cool show.
1: It's going to be awesome.
0: It's going to be a great show. But we're going to close the show right now with Charles River, which is a wonderful song. We're going to play a track that they provided us with. So we're going to close the show with Charles River with Charlie Pike and his band. Thanks, guys, for coming tonight.
2: Thank you.

0: Attention, please. Sculpture Park has been annexed. I repeat, Sculpture.
1: And now we're going to do the skate. So come on, sock it to.
2: Hey, I'm Anella from the Morning Beat.
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3: 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Everybody
4: here. Easy. Yes, yes, yes. Right about now, it's time for the Soulmate Show. That's a good start, wasn't it?

0: for motives. My name is Ben, and name of the show is Soulmates. I am very excited, finally, to have a special guest, Lincoln, from the South by Southwest show. How you doing, man?
1: I'm doing good. How are you doing?
0: I'm great, mate. I'm so excited that you're here.
1: I am excited to be here, too. Yeah,
0: I mean,
1: we had to cancel.
0: I was excited last time.
1: Yeah.
0: But now
1: You were sick as a dog, as I recall.
0: Mate, I was sick as a dog. So I'm really glad that we could, you know, get it going.
1: Yeah, because you had originally had me scheduled for February.
0: Yeah.
1: I'm like, February?
0: Yeah.
1: But then this opened up.
0: Exactly. Well, Stevie's away. So, Steve, if you expected to hear Big Stevie tonight, he's out of town. He'll be back in a couple of weeks. But, yeah, so that enabled me to kind of grab an extra date. So I'm really excited to see where we get to. I should let you know that WMPG is supported by listeners and by Enterprise Records. Enterprise Records has been buying and selling interesting records in all categories in downtown Portland since 1987. If you have records to sell, Enterprise Records is always buying. Call 207-773-7672. That's 207-773-7672. Enterprise Records is located at 4 Pine Street in Portland, open Friday and Saturday, noon to 6 p.m. and Sunday, 1 p.m. to 5 p.m.
1: Bob is the best.
0: That is for sure. That is for sure. It's a fact. And I'm just excited to the intersection, because if you're not familiar with Lincoln's show, he does an amazing show. How many years you been doing that now?
1: Yeah, almost 30.
0: Almost 30?
1: Yeah.
0: Get out of town. You don't look old enough.
1: Bless your heart, man. Thank you.
0: Wow, that's amazing. So Lincoln has been, and remind me what your tagline is again for your show, your
1: Honky Tonk, Western Swing, and Straight Ahead Country Music. Keep it tuned right here, and I will make a country music fan out of you.
0: That one. And you did. Like, when I first moved up here, I'd never been exposed to that kind of music, I think, ever. And I don't think I would have ever heard of people like Buck Owens or Johnny Paycheck. Names that I wouldn't have known.
1: And now they're part of your vocabulary,
0: and now,
1: man.
0: They
1: That's
0: are.
1: Awesome.
0: So it's working.
1: And one listener at a time.
0: And this is a nice opportunity, I feel like, taking that kind of sound and I don't know, just showing people how it kind of intersects with other kinds of music. And
1: absolutely,
0: you might be more into it than you think, you know. And it's really, we were just talking before the show, it's a really interesting, some real parallels between, you know, some of the soul R&B stuff and some of the country, particularly the earlier country stuff, which is, seems much more heartfelt and more kind of I don't know, more kind of authentic somehow.
1: There's no doubt. Like I told you off the air, so many of these R&B and soul performers grew up in the South. They were listening to this. They were listening to country music all the time. They were listening to Hank Williams. When Hank Williams died, the local newspaper took note of the fact that there were many, many people of color at his memorial service.
0: Really?
1: Yeah. Lining the streets.
0: Wow.
1: So, yeah, they were fans. They loved that music.
0: Yeah.
1: So there's a lot of cross pollination there. So we're gonna get into it.
0: I am so excited. Let's do that. I'm gonna kick things off here with one of my favorite artists, a gentleman by the name of Junior Parker. And this one's called Ain't Gonna Be No Cut No Loose. You listen to WMPG, you're in tune to your Soulmates with me, Ben, and my special guest, Lincoln from South by Southwest. Let's get into it.

0: Easy. Yes, yes. Yeah, you listen to WMPG. You are in tune to 90.9 from right here in Portland and Gorham. We are your community radio station, the home of handpicked radio, 24 hours a day, 7 days a week. And we are very glad you're here. My name is Ben. The name of the show is Soulmates, the sort of, Soulmates with Crates is the full title at the moment. And my crate mate tonight is special guest is Lincoln, the host of South by Southwest. And we have been delving, haven't we?
1: We have been, yeah.
0: Yeah, it's been wonderful.
1: Deep.
0: Yeah, man. So we've been having a great time. And music-wise, we've been kind of ping-ponging. So I've been playing one, Lincoln's playing one, and back and forth. And we've kind of, you know, nothing's planned out. Neither of us know what's going to be coming up next. So we're kind of reacting in the moment and listening to what's playing and thinking, oh, what would sound good after this? And so kick things off with a great cut by Junior Parker called Ain't Gonna Be No Cutting Loose, from his fabulous Honey Drippin' Blues album. And then after that, Mr. James Carr.
1: Song written by O.B. McClinton. So
0: wow.
1: A little bit later in the set, I threw on some O.B. McClinton too. But yes, James Carr, a criminally undervalued recording artist and vocalist. His voice, he just rips it up. So I love that number.
0: I mean, so much so that you could almost legitimately say forgotten. Like, it's just, no one's heard of this guy.
1: I know.
0: And yet...
1: It's a crime.
0: He's made some incredible records, and what a voice.
1: And he clearly loved country music, you know, and the way that someone like James Carr just interprets, you know, a country song, you know, you wouldn't necessarily just describe it as country. That's why I think that the phrase country soul just works so well.
0: Yeah, for sure. And as we mentioned at the top of the show, a lot of parallels.
1: For
0: a
1: sure.
0: A lot of, I don't know, elicits the same response in me. I think it's the easiest way I can say it. You know, I feel it in a very similar way. Like a really well-penned country track gets me in the same way that a really well-penned soul or...
1: I know what you're saying.
0: You know what I'm saying. I'm preaching to the choir over
1: right
0: here. So after that, we had Christine Cottrell with a great track called Sitting Here Drinking. I love the intro with her just going, bartender, you know, give me another drink, make it a double.
1: Yeah.
0: You know, it's I'm in. I'm 100% in at that point. After that was Betty Swan.
1: Betty Swan, Just Because You Can't Be Mine. You know who wrote that song?
0: No.
1: Merle Haggard.
0: No way.
1: Yeah.
0: Really?
1: Yes.
0: Wow.
1: I wouldn't kid you about that.
0: Wow, I know you wouldn't. I see, this is why I was so excited you were coming in. You were going to be bringing receipts and everything.
1: Yeah.
0: That was great. Great track. After that, rather loud and proud 45 there. That was O.V. Wright with a track called Nickel and a Nail. A recent acquisition for me. And I've been itching to play that one.
1: You had O.V. and then I followed with O.B.
0: Yeah.
1: O.B. McClinton. Yeah. Songwriter in trying to make it in Nashville, Tennessee as an African-American man in the late 1960s could not have been easy.
0: No.
1: And not just a songwriter, a vocalist too, as you heard on that one. The Finer Things in Life, he sang. That one sounded more country than the rest of the stuff we've been playing.
0: Yeah.
1: A little steel guitar on that one.
0: And you surprised me when you pulled out the cover and went, yeah, this bloke. I was like, really?
1: I didn't use the word bloke.
0: No. I don't know what I was picturing there, but it did sound like a very kind of, you know, he's clearly playing his trade.
1: He is.
0: You know, he's fitting in. He's making ends meet.
1: I subverted your expectations.
0: You sure did.
1: Yeah.
0: I love it when that happens.
1: Me too.
0: After that, we had Johnny Adams with a great cut called Reconsider Me.
1: What a great song, yeah. And then I think I threw on some Arthur Alexander, didn't I? I can't see the screen from here. But
0: You're the Reason.
1: You're the Reason, yeah. A rollicking number right there.
0: Yeah.
1: That was off of his 1962 debut LP, so.
0: And it's another one of those kind of, not exactly, well, I'd not heard of him until this week when I was kind of thinking, oh, well, I better get prepared because, yeah. You know, Lincoln's coming in and, you know. But, yeah, I guess he's a pretty influential guy. You know, all sorts of people have, Dylan and all sorts of people have kind of covered his stuff or paid attention to it.
1: Paid attention, exactly.
0: Yeah.
1: Exactly, yeah. He's still underestimated, but...
0: Yeah.
1: Yeah.
0: Amazing. And so we're moving into the kind of covers section of the show, although a lot of our material up till now has been...
1: Covers.
0: Some covers and versions of songs. So anyway, well, we're carrying on in the same manner to which we've become accustomed. But before we do, I should let you know that WMPG thrives with the generosity of listeners and support from Atlantic Chiropractic, located at 449 Forest Avenue. 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The exciting prospect of the covers section of the show is that it opens things up nicely, in that you can kind of, if it's a cover, it qualifies, and so, you know, genre, all bets are off, you know. So something tells me we're going to keep on heading in our direction, but this is not exactly like a left turn, but
1: no.
0: You know, you'll feel me. So this is a song that it's not the song you're expecting it to be, but yeah, check this out. This is Delvon Lamar Organ Trio, and you'll figure out the song title. 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

0: Easing out. Yes, yes, you're listening to WMPG. You're in tune to Soulmate Show. My name is Ben. And my special guest tonight is the one and only Lincoln from the South by Southwest show. If you haven't checked it out.
1: I'm not on my mic right now.
0: Oh, he will be in a minute. He's busy. You see, this is improvised radio right here. So we're ping-ponging tracks, many of which are like a couple of minutes long. And it's like almost like a game of musical chicken. And we just kind of, what you got?
2: I got to say, most of these country soul tunes are a little longer than the stuff I usually play on my show.
0: Oh, really?
2: Most of those top out at like 240.
0: Yeah, they're very concise, aren't they?
2: Yeah, they are.
0: Very, what's the word I'm thinking of?
2: Succinct.
0: Very economical.
2: Economical.
0: You know, they're like... Maybe it was, you know, maybe they figured, oh, we're paying by the hour for this studio. So it's just...
2: Maybe.
0: It's maybe. Like the format, and they just, you know, they finish it, and there's no fade out, nothing. It's like you just end.
2: Oh, yeah. It's super rare that I have songs on my show that fade out.
0: Really?
2: Yeah.
0: I love it. I think it's a wonderful, you know, you can kind of feel the end approaching of the song.
2: Exactly.
0: And it's just, there you go.
2: Nothing ambiguous about it.
0: No. There's no extended version. It's just, that's the song.
2: No, as I tell friends who come in and hang out with me in the studio, there's no stairway to heavens in country music. I gotta stay active in there.
0: Yeah, it's true. It's true. So music-wise, that last set, we had a bunch of covers, which is great fun to do. And we kicked it off with that, just a majestic version of Wham's Careless Whisper.
2: That was awesome. I'd never heard that before. That was awesome.
0: By the Del Von Lamar Organ Trio. And I was just, you know, we were saying while it was playing, you know, it just brings a whole new level of appreciation to the song itself. Not only that you know all the words that you're kind of singing along inside your head,
2: right.
0: But it's just a great song. And it just really kind of hints at the bluesy kind of, you know, the basis of the thing.
2: No, the organ arrangement gives it a slightly like more bluesy feel for sure.
0: Yeah, fabulous. And then we had Bobby Bland.
2: Bobby Bland, yeah. He was covering Charlie Rich, Who Will the Next Fool Be?
0: Yeah.
2: So, yeah, we got to talking about Charlie Rich and how he once set fire to John Denver's name when announcing John Denver as the Country Music Association vocalist of the year.
0: The best part of that story is that they've got John Denver on the screen cracking up.
2: He's on tour. He has no idea what's going on. He has no idea that Charlie Rich is trolling him back in the States.
0: Some professional trolling, man. Really. Wow. After that, Dorothy Moore covering Willie Nelson's Funny How Time Slips Away rather beautifully. And then the inimitable Esther Phillips.
2: Yeah, she did a Hank Williams tune. I can't help it.
0: What a voice, though.
2: Yeah, she's incredible.
0: When she comes in, she just stops you dead in your tracks.
2: I know. She's amazing.
0: And what a great treatment of that song. From the countryside of Esther.
2: Yeah, she did a whole album of country stuff. A lot of soul and R&B people did entire country albums.
0: We were talking before, like, that Tina Turner's first solo, her debut solo album was all country.
2: We're going to play a cut from that coming up.
0: Oh,
2: in,
0: great.
2: After your next song, we're going to play a Tina Turner number.
0: Fantastic. Yeah, because that just... to read that... You're like, wait, what?
2: I know.
0: But when you hear it, you're like, oh, it makes perfect sense.
2: I agree.
0: That makes perfect sense. After that, Candy Staten. I always said Staten. Is it Staten?
2: Staten.
0: It's Staten. Okay. Candy Staten doing a great version of Tammy Wynette. Stand by Your Man.
2: Yeah. Tammy Wynette.
0: Yeah, fabulous. And fabulous, kind of swinging it a bit.
2: Yep.
0: And giving it some sass.
2: Yeah. Tammy Moore sings with a, like, little hitch in her voice. You almost like she's about to burst into tears.
0: Yeah.
2: And Candy does it much more sort of like, yeah, a little bit more Stones to it.
0: Yeah. And then we had the fabulous cut by Piano Red.
2: Piano Red, that's an old Floyd Tillman tune. It makes no difference now.
0: And who's Floyd? I'm not familiar with Floyd Tillman.
2: Floyd Tillman was a songwriter, probably best known for writing the honky tonk anthem "Driving Nails in My Coffin." And he was a really unusual vocalist, had a really inimitable style as a vocalist. He's in the Country Music Hall of Fame.
0: Wow. Floyd
2: Tillman. Yeah.
0: Okay. After that, we had Carolyn Franklin doing a rather just a cool version of Everybody's Talk. I do like that. I love that song, Everybody's Talking, but I've never heard it done like that. Carolyn Franklin being the younger sister of Aretha. There are three sisters, I think. Carolyn, Aretha, Irma. And I think Carolyn might be the youngest one, but I might have done wrong.
2: I don't know. You got me there. Yeah. But a lot of talent in that family.
0: Oh, yes.
2: Yep.
0: And then finally, we rounded out the set with Joe Tex, yeah.
2: Yeah. Yeah, that's a Green Green Grass at Home is a lot of people have done that song. Porter Wagoner had a big hit with it. I played Johnny Paycheck's version on the air, but it was written by a guy named Curly Putman. And it's just one of the all-time great story songs because, in this case, Joe Tex, he's reminiscing about his home. He's like, he's narrating this scene in which he gets off a train and returns to his home.
0: Yeah.
2: And then, of course, he realizes this is all a fantasy that he's having from his jail cell, and he's about to be put to death.
0: Oh, wow.
2: Yeah.
0: Wow.
2: Yeah.
0: I'm gonna have to go back and listen to that again. I wasn't paying enough attention.
2: Yeah,
0: I'll be honest. In the background here, we've got some Syl Johnson. This one's called "That's Just My Luck." With you for another kind of 15 minutes or so more, which is a shame, but just in case we don't get to it, because the end of the show is always a bit of a scramble here.
2: Right.
0: Remind everyone when your show is.
2: My show's on Monday mornings, 8:30 to 10. This coming Monday, I'm going to be joined by my son Elias for Labor Day, and he's going to pick out all the songs that I play in the show. And then the following Monday, which is the 14th of September, a whole show devoted to Dolly Parton's music. So we all love Dolly. We'll remember Dolly on the 14th of September.
0: That's going to be fantastic. You've definitely got to tune in and check that out. And if you haven't, as I'm sure you're aware, you can listen to like the last five shows of any of these shows. So if you're with us from out of town and you're just tuning in, where you been? I mean, we do this day in, day out. So take some home with you. And if you've heard a good show, share it with your mates and spread the word, you know. But you should definitely check out Lincoln's show and the last five archives of that, because there is a wealth. I still can't believe that, man. 30 years.
2: Almost 30 years.
0: That's crazy.
2: Thank you for saying so. And now that I've been on your show, you got to come on my show. That's what we'll do next.
0: I'd love to do that.
2: Yeah, we'll
0: I'd
2: make it happen.
0: I'd love to do that. All right, so let's get into it. This is Syl Johnson. This one's called "That's Just My Luck." You listen to WMPG. You're in tune to Soulmates.

0: all the people calling in, who've been enjoying the show and listening. And I want to say Keith and oh man, I asked that dude his name twice. I can't remember. I remember it's from Paul, I think, from Cornish, who called in. Yeah, thanks guys. Anyway, Lincoln, thank you so much for coming in, man. It's been a real pleasure.
1: Thank you for having me, Ben. We'll do it again soon.
0: Let's do it again. We'll do it in February.
1: Awesome.
0: That's what we'll do. Yeah, man, it's going to be great. Thank you so much for listening. And I'll be back in a couple of weeks when my special guest will be scrambling around here trying to figure out what's going on. My special guest is going to be Bob Ulrich from who occasionally hosts local motors. So it should be a good one. I'm looking forward to it already. Stay tuned for Shane and the Beat Don't Stop. And don't forget to check out Lincoln's show Monday mornings, 8:30 till 10, right?
2: Yeah.
0: Yeah. All right, great. And leave you with some Junior Parker, right where we started. Keep it right here.

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0: with me, your host, the Duke of Deep Funk, the Governor Groove, the Godson of Soul, WMPG's High Priest of Old School Hip Hop, the Diabolical Scientist of Sound, DJ Lowdown Dirty Shane. 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So if you're not someone who can stay up and get down, you can get up early and get down in the morning, I guess. So check out that archive. I know that there are some folks right now listening to this show on the archive, so I appreciate you all. And I appreciate all of you who are listening live. If you have a request, you can give me a call at 207-780-4909. That's 207-780-4909. All right. Hey, the Hospice of Southern Maine is dedicated to improving people's quality of life at the end by providing care in private homes, nursing homes, hospitals, or Gosnell Memorial Hospice House in Scarborough. For more information, go to hospiceofsouthernmaine.org. Great work those folks do in hospice all over the country. All right. Well, I'm getting deep in the mix tonight. I've got my whole setup here and picked out a bunch of stuff that I'm really excited about playing for you tonight. Stuff that some classics, some Beat Don't Stop classics, some stuff that I have played a lot of over the last 10 years. Just kind of going back to some familiar friends, if you will. So I hope you enjoy. Stick around. I'm going to be here right till 11:30 when Ryan comes on with Mutants of the East.
1: 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We are controlling transmission. 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Good evening, boils and ghouls. I'm Ryan Von Goldsworth, host of Mutants of the East, where you'll hear everything from indie, punk, metal, surf, garage rock, synth, folk, ambient, and experimental, all ranging from the 1960s and on into present day, all from the state of Maine. 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Mutants of the East, macabre oddities from the state of Maine.

not attempt to adjust the dial. We are controlling transmission. You are about to experience the awe and mystery which reaches from the top of Fort Kent to the deepest reaches of Portland. Good evening, boils and ghouls. I'm Ryan Von Goolsworth, host of Mutants of the East, where you'll hear everything from indie, punk, metal, surf, garage rock, synth, folk, ambient, and experimental, all ranging from the 1960s and on into present day, all from the state of Maine. Join me Wednesdays, 11:30 p.m. to 1 a.m. on WMPG, and together we'll unearth obscure and rare tracks culled from deep within the sticks. Mutants of the East, macabre oddities from the state of Maine.

make sure you're checking out Mutants of the East. Ryan does such an amazing show each and every week, playing you some really, really interesting stuff from all over the state of Maine. The guy definitely knows his stuff. When it comes to Maine-based artists, I've never met someone who's so knowledgeable and who's passionate and who's involved in the local music scene and promoting bands and just doing some amazing stuff. So make sure you check out Mutants of the East each and every week right after the Beat Don't Stop at 11:30 p.m. right here on WMPG 90.9 FM, Gorman, Portland. 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All right, let me tell you what you just heard here on the Beat Don't Stop. Kick things off with King T, Played Like a Piano. After that, a couple remixes that I've been working on. That was the Top Villain Lowdown Dirty Shane remix and the You Playin' Yourself Lowdown Dirty Shane remix. Hopefully, I'm going to have the Beat Don't Stop mixtape Volume 2 out. Just played something at the end of that set from the first mixtape that was almost 4 years ago. So I think it's definitely time to put out a new mixtape. Follow those two remixes up with Eazy-E, We Want Eazy-E, A Tribe Called Quest Award Tour, and then wrap things up with a track from my first mixtape, The Beat Don't Stop mixtape, Volume 1. That's Award Yours, Tila Rock over that Award Tour beat. And I always have a great time when I come in here and just kind of settle into the mix and just... you know, I just kind of really enjoy putting together a very, what I hope is a very cohesive set, both stylistically and musically. So I'm going to get right back into it. I'm here for another hour, be here, right here till 11:30, and bringing you all the best in classic hip-hop right here on WMPG with me, DJ Lowdown Dirty Shane.

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This is The Beat, Don't Stop, and I'm DJ Lowdown Dirty Shane. Thanks for staying up to get down and ending your hump day the right way with me right here on WMPG. Classic hip-hop for ya. Hey, let me give you a quick rundown of what you heard in this last set. That was a lot. Kick things off. Brand Nubian. Punks Jump Up to Get Beat Down. Follow that up with the DJ Lowdown Dirty Shane remix of Dwick, the Gangstar classic featuring Nice and Smooth. That's off the Beat Don't Stop mixtape volume 1. After that, Cool G Rap and DJ Polo, It's a Demo. Third Base, Pop Goes the Weasel, LL Cool J, Around the Way Girl, Naughty by Nature, Strike a Nerve, and of course here in the background, Cypress Hill, the Funky Feel One. 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
1: 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Sculpture Park has been annexed. 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
6: Yeah, that Freaky Friday, this Friday is sure to be amazing. Anella and Kenny Mack, some great Northern Soul over at the Portland Museum of Art Sculpture Garden. All right, I've got another 23, 22 minutes before Ryan comes on with Mutants of the East, so I'm going to get back to it. Hope you're ready for some good times over the next 22 minutes, because I'm going to rock some more great classic hip-hop for you right here on The Beat. Don't stop with me, DJ Lowdown Dirty Shane.

0: watch Columbo.
1: 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And let all the fly skimmers feel the beat. Drop.

0: All right, party people, that's just about going to do it for me. Ryan's going to be in here in just a few minutes with Mutants of the East. Make sure you stick around for that. I'll be back next week with some more classic hip-hop for you right here on The Beat. Don't stop.
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At Miles and Coors. You're listening to Mutants of the East, and I am your host, Ryan Von Coolsworth. It is currently September. We are a month away from my favorite month of all time, being October. I'm so excited. It's nice and cool out. I can't wait to wear a hoodie tomorrow. That is what I'm doing. I cannot wait. Hey, folks, if this is your first time listening to the program, everything you hear on this show is from the state of Maine. That's right, I play stuff from the 1960s, 70s, 80s, 90s, 2000s, all the way up until the 2020s, which is currently the presently decade that we are living in right now. It's going to get kooky up in here. I've had a hell of a day today. My phone shit the bed. I had to get a new phone. I've been setting it up all night. So I'm just going to stop talking and just play some music, because you know what? Music is the nectar of the gods, right? At least that's what I like to think. So let's just get right to that. We are going to play some fun little music for ya. I got a nice little block of songs to play for you. So the first track that we are going to hear is from a project that I rather like. It's Pizza Snatcher. This one is called PS64 Main Menu. All right, here we go. Pizza Snatcher in the house.

by human beings, except for some orders which conflict with the first law.

as for them, it's all existence. As law and self-protection, there's no conflict in the first or second.

folks. 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I am your DJ tonight, your host, the Phantom of Portland, Vampire of Vacation Land, Ryan Val Coolsworth. 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

0: Everything I play on the show is from the state of Maine. That right there is an artist who is based in Lewiston, though. He is from Auburn. That was Wayne Werewolf with a track called Transmission from Beyond the Grave off the 2021 album Funeral Obsession Part 1. Before that, we heard DJ RP with a track called Robot Spring Break from the album The Exploration from 2018, which is that was put out by Listen Up Music, which is a really great fucking record label, local record label based in Portland, Maine. They do really, really cool things. You should check it out. I've played many tracks from their many of their different albums that they've put out. Really great. They do great things, like I said. They're amazing. Before that, Angel House with Prove You're Not a Robot from the Everything Mansion Part 1. That was from 2015. And then before that was Kevin O'Reilly with Robotic from the 1998 album Acidron. And then we heard before that Mulchromatic with My Robot Junkyard Mix from the 2022 EP My Robot. And before that was Cybershock with Microwave, which was a single, came out this year. Before that was Darksoft with Cybersecurity from 2019. And before that was Confusatron with Control-Alt-Destroy from the album of the same name from 2010. Before that was Crunkwitch from Clash of the Droids from the 2014 album Heartbeats in Hyperspace. And then top of the block was Pizza Snatcher with PS64 Main Menu from Pizza Snatcher 64 from 2025. All right, I'm just going to keep going. I'm not going to talk. Although I might have to talk. Hold on, I'm going to get up. Just a second, hold on.
1: I got to check this thing because I forgot to do that. Oh, yeah, let me do a thing. Hold on. Okay. I'm going to go grab some stuff. All right, don't go anywhere. I meant to do this before, and then I forgot. So I'm going to do it right now.
0: WMPG is on the air thanks to the generosity of our listeners and underwriting support from the West End News, the weekly source of local independent news coverage for in-town Portland. 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
1: Doing nothing. 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
0: All right, here, I'm back. Sorry, I had to do that. All right, more music, shall we? Let's listen to some stuff by Cathode Ray Tube. This one is called Bionicrist. Here we go. Hope you dig. I know I will. All right.

out, and then the city sleeps so sound. And then all the hounds come out and bay to the moon in response. In response to the glaring lack of man-made light. And from Hogan on to Hammond, no stop is safe from splendor. And everyone surrenders to the void.

Oh yeah, folks. That right there was Brick Mason with a track called Power Off. That was off an album called Ringtone Memories from 2025. Let me plow through that block of songs I just played you. Before that, we heard Pine Tree State Mind Control with Urgent Transmission, Condo Squalor from 2009's Liberal Media Bias. And then before that, we heard ISV with Tech from Psy from 2015. Before that was Nuclear Spaceship with Simple Machines from the 2023 album Bugler Down. And then before that was Bully Mammoth with Error on Holiday from New Year's Eve number nine from 2022. And then before that was Blooming Plains with New Droid from 2025. And then top of the block was Cathode Ray Tube with Bionic Christ from Unearthed, which came out in 2022. All right. Hey, that's it for me. I am out of here, but I got some more music to play for you. We are going to hear a track from Thick Air called Ultra Terrestrial Atmosphere. All right, that's it. I'm gone. I'll be here next week, though, okay? All right, well, I'll catch you next week, okay? Sleep tight, everyone. Bye.

0: 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Every Saturday morning from 11:30 to 1:30. 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All right? Much love.
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You just heard An Abundance of Strawberries by Julia Brown and Silverfish by Andrew Montana. I'm Caroline, and you're listening to The Magic Rat here on 90.9 MPG FM in Gorman, Portland, Radio University of Southern Maine. Up next, this is CMAT with Running Planning off the new record, Euro Country.

time of achievement. If I pushed you to the edge, but you were too polite to leave me. Do you miss the rogue who coaxed you into paradise and left you there? Will you forgive my soul? You're too wise to trust me and too old to care.

cake. Happy birthday, did I paint your bluest skies the darkest gray? The universe way. And when I got into the accident, the sight that flashed before me was

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I'm Caroline, and you're listening to The Magic Rat here on 90.9 WPG FM in Gorman, Portland, Radio University of Southern Maine. I love telling people that's Taylor Swift because they never, ever believe me when you talk about records like Evermore or Folklore and just how well she captured the indie sound. And despite being who she is, did an indie album the indie way, just completely privately, just with friends, in the privacy of her own home, leaving a label entirely out of it. And it is impressive what she did. And she's worked with so many incredible people in the indie scene now, just bringing them into this world of her music with The National, Bon Iver, I could go on. Marcus Mumford. Oh my God, there's another great song on this album featuring Marcus Mumford, and it's just, she did something completely different and unique with these two records, and I will never not be a fan of it. All Falls Down off of Lizzie McAlpine's Older, which came out last year, easily my favorite album of last year, my most streamed album of last year, it's just incredible. And then Running Planning is off of CMAT's new album Euro Country, which just came out, I think, a week or two ago, and I have a feeling it's going to be one of my most streamed albums for this year. It's so, so good. Every single track. I just can't get over it. I saw her play live opening for Sam Fender back in June, and I was just such a fan, so immediately. We've already got tickets to go see her in March in London with some friends, and I'm psyched. It's going to be great. But I don't know if you can tell, I'm playing very much a show signifying the weather having turned, because I'm sure it has in Maine. It's definitely turned here in London. And in that spirit, this is Claro, Slow Dance.

That was Let Me Prove My Love to You by The Main Ingredient, Flow by Sade, and Slow Dance by Clara. We are at the top of the hour, and you're listening to The Magic Rat here on 90.9 WPG FM in Gorman, Portland, radio from University of Southern Maine. God, I love The Main Ingredient. I can never get that song out of my head. When the leaves start falling and the colors start changing, just incredible. And Sade, too. I can't explain it. Something about R&B and blues in general is just incredibly autumnal. And Charm, Clara's third record, came out last summer. Just incredible. It's a really bad album. It's particularly good at changing with the seasons in terms of how you experience it as a listener. I feel like it was such a summer album to me when it came out. It feels like such a fall album right now. In the winter, it feels so wintry. I can't explain it. It just transitions really, really well. And I don't know how she's done that again, because I feel like she did that with her last record, Sling, as well. Just incredible. Anyways, I've got a quick ad, and then we're back to the music with Man I Need, which is Olivia Dean's new single. Did you know you can raise money for WMPG via Clink? 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

All right, you just heard Secret Garden by Harrison Whitford, and before that, Help Me by Joni Mitchell and Fruits of My Labor by Lucinda Williams and Man I Need by Olivia Dean. Just great stuff. New stuff, old stuff. I'm very much in a fall mood with this new show, as you can tell. We're closing out today with the Stone Roses and Brandi Carlile. You're going to recognize the songs when you hear them. If you don't, you recognize the names already. Before I go, just want to talk to you real quick about the Immigrant Legal Advocacy Project, known as ILAP. They are Maine's only nonprofit immigration legal services immigration. ILAP has helped people from over 100 countries gain legal status in the U.S. So if anyone needs that right now, get more info online at ilapmaine.org. Thank you guys for tuning in. I'm so happy to be with you all, as always. Enjoy the weather. Enjoy the day. I'm so glad you guys got some rain up there and hopefully nothing more serious. Now it's cleared. Yeah. Enjoy the beginning of fall. It's turned.

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I'm Faye Grimm, and this is Grim Pulse, dark tunes with a pulse to wake the dead. We play every Thursday from 2 a.m. till 3 a.m., playing such genres as rock, goth, punk, alternative, synth pop, regular pop, and anything that goes bump in the night, because it's Halloween here all year round. Well, hello, everyone. Hope you guys are doing well and whatnot. We are officially in a new month, you know, September, which is only a month away from October, which means Halloween is very close. Kids so far have started school, so good luck with that, because I do not envy you. God, I do not envy you. Ugh. You couldn't pay me enough money to go back to school. Okay, maybe you could, maybe, especially in this economy, but anyway. First up tonight will be Leave Me Behind by Nickelback. It's been a long while since he's actually released a new song. Like, I think the last time I was still a teenager, so yeesh, it's been a minute. So yeah, hope you guys enjoy, and please do keep on listening.

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The previous played songs for your entertainment were Leave Me Behind by Nickelback. After that, it was Frequency by Star Set. After that, it was Just Pretend by Bad Omens. And last but not least, Love from the Other Side by Fall Out Boy. So a while ago, I had mentioned the band Vision Video had disbanded for whatever personal reasons they have. There are probably some good ones, but I'm probably not going to talk about them. I think it was a lot of internal stuff, but that's normal, I suppose. They did, however, create a new band, and they only have three songs out so far for this one. I believe the new name is called Dusty Gannon and the Agnol Gaffs. That's an interesting name. The lead, of course, is Dusty Gannon, who's also known as Goth Dad on TikTok, YouTube, whatever search media you go with. I think he's also on Instagram. I actually got to see Vision Video once in Lewiston. That was pretty cool. The show was nice. Very, it was a fun show. Had a local band beginning, had a overseas band, so yeah, it was a good time, and it's nice to see that they're still making music despite whatever issues they may have had with the previous one. So kind of hoping they eventually come back to Lewiston with the new band and all, but I

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I'm Faye Grimm, and this is Grim Pulse, dark tunes with a pulse to wake the dead. We play every Thursday from 2 a.m. till 3 a.m., playing such genres as rock, goth, punk, alternative, synth pop, regular pop, and anything that goes bump in the night, because it's Halloween here all year round. The previous played songs for your entertainment were Hold Fast by Dusty Gannon and the Agonal Gaps. After that, it was Haunt Me by Johnny Goth. And last but not least, I Like the Way You Kiss Me by Artemis. So some news regarding the band Ghost. Tobias Forge, who is kind of like the creative force behind it, has declared that they're going to be officially going on a hiatus. They had just finished like a tour on February 23rd. So, and at this point, they're kind of just, as he said, out of tiles and out of wood after 15 years of nonstop recording, which, you know, is valid. Though I think some people are jumping a bit of the gun saying that Ghost is over, but no, it's just a hiatus. For how long? Don't know, but I believe they do kind of deserve a break. They've produced a lot of good music and some good singles, so I hope they have a good long rest that reforges, you know, the fires of creativity in them. Up next is The Futures of Foreign Land by Ghost. Hope you guys enjoy, and please do keep on listening.

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I'm Faye Grimm, and this is Grim Pulse, dark tunes with a pulse to wake the dead. We play every Thursday from 2 a.m. till 3 a.m., playing such genres as rock, goth, punk, alternative, synth pop, regular pop, and anything that goes bump in the night, because it's Halloween here all year round. The previous played songs for your entertainment were The Futures of Foreign Land by Ghost. After that, it was Jane by The Long Faces. After that, it was Here Come the Cats by Waitress. And after that, it was Alice by Peggy. And last but not least, Your Lips Are My Cigarette by Curse Cry. Weird name. As the witching hour slowly approaches, about time for us to take our bow as the curtain begins to fall. Because such is life, all things eventually must come to an end, and we must humbly accept it, at least until my show airs again next Thursday. So yeah, hope you guys had a lovely evening, heard something new, heard something old. Nonetheless, I hope you've enjoyed your time with me. We have about time for four songs, which is awesome, you know, nothing better than that. First up will be Love and Fingers by And One. After that, it will be Love Me by Dutch Melrose. After that, it'll be Ghost Again by Depeche Mode. And last but not least, Ritual by She Passed Away. So yeah, I got to get an assortment of songs to take you out for the evening, whatever you're doing, drawing, writing, driving, or just whatever. So yeah, hope you guys will again tune in again next Thursday. I'm tired, so I'm going to call it a night. So Faye Grimm, over and out. Bye.

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Good morning, Portland and beyond. I'm your benevolent 80s overlord, Ron Raymond Jr., and welcome to Stuck in the 80s. Every week, I will bring you a lexicon of the great 80s music you remember, and then some. This week's show is inspired by a very short Simpsons bit from the Homerpalooza episode you heard at the beginning of the show with the fictional radio station KSFL, Fossil 103, from ABBA to Zeppelin, Lead. And that's the show this week, artists in alphabetical order from ABBA to Zeppelin, Lead. And later in the show, you will hear the amazing DJ Hope with her kick-ass Purple Monkey Dishwasher Spotlight. To start the show, from 1980, On and On and On by, of course, ABBA, and our ABBA to Zeppelin, Lead quest this week. Representing the letter B, the Bangles from their 1984 debut studio album All Over the Place, and James, here on Stuck in the 80s, ABBA to Zeppelin, and WAMPG.

0: You found your way to Stuck in the 80s here on WMPG 90.9, WMPG.org. I'm Ron Raymond Jr. with ABBA to Zeppelin, Led this week. That set started off with the Bangles and James, Kim Carnes from 1982 with Voyeur, Climax Blues Band from 1981 and Gotta Have More Love, the Darling Buds from 1989 with Mary's Gotta Go, Missionary Man by the Eurythmics, Fleetwood Mac from Tusk and Think About Me, Our Lips Are Sealed by the Go-Go's, Debbie Harry with the single remix of The Jam Was Moving from 1981, and the original version of Birds Fly, Whisper to a Scream by the Icicle Works. Coming up, our ABBA to Zeppelin led quest continues with Katie Lang, Sinead O'Connor, Prince, Yaz, and more. But first, here's the incomparable DJ Hope and her kick-ass Purple Monkey Dishwasher Spotlight highlighting the letter J on MPG.
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2: Hey, it's Hope. How's it going? Welcome to this week's Purple Monkey Dishwasher 70s Spotlight. This week's Spotlight track was released on February 24, 1970, as the first single from the group's second album. This song sold 2 million copies within the first week of its release in the U.S. and replaced the Beatles' Let It Be at number one on the Billboard Hot 100. The track was nominated for a Grammy in 1971, but lost to the Carpenters for Close to You. However, in 2016, the song was inducted into the Grammy Hall of Fame. Our spotlight track was written and produced by The Corporation, a group of writers and producers led by Berry Gordy, whose purpose was to create hits for Motown's latest sensation, the Jackson 5. I remember seeing the Jackson 5 on Soul Train, Saturdays at noon, but I also remember seeing the Jackson 5 cartoon Saturday mornings on, wait for it, ABC. I see what I did there. Ladies and gentlemen, friends and listeners, the Jackson 5 on Stuck in the 80s and WMPG.

Ciao. Classic hits from ABBA to Zeppelin. Come on, Len. Chaka Khan. 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

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I'm Ron Raymond Jr. with Stuck in the 80s, from ABBA to Zeppelin, Comma Lead this week. Starting that set, Chaka Khan featuring Grandmaster Melly Mel and Stevie Wonder on Prince's I Feel For You. The wonderful Katie Lang with Hanky Panky. The March Violets and Snake Dance from 1984. Nouvelle Vague from Paris covering the Cramps' Human Fly. Sinead O'Connor from The Lion and the Cobra, and I Want Your Hands on Me. Prince and Alphabet Street from 1988. Queen Latifah featuring Moni Love on 1989's Ladies First. And Romeo Void with Never Say Never. Starting this last set and representing the letter S is the one and only Patti Smith with People of the Power. Here on Stuck in the 80s, ABBA to Zep and MPG.

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From ABBA to Zeppelin, Lead this week. Starting that last set in our quest to Zeppelin, Lead was Patti Smith from 1988 and People of the Power. Shonen Knife, the Osaka Ramones taking on Rockaway Beach. Tom Tom Club with the remix of Wardy Rapping Hood. Tracy Ullman covering Kirsty MacColl's They Don't Know from 1984. Violent Femmes with Held Her in My Arms. The title song from the TV show Square Pegs by The Waitresses. X with True Love Part 2. And Yaz with the remix of Don't Go from 1982. I'm Ron Raymond Jr. Thank you so much for tuning in to Stuck in the 80s. Please do yourself a favor and tune in from 1 to 3 every Monday morning for DJ Hope's badass retro show, Purple Monkey Dishwasher. It's just no fun without you. 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From 1979 and the album In Through the Outdoor, here is Zeppelin, Lead with Fool in the Rain. 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
2: 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And it's time for the Audio Sausage Factory. So let's get this mother started. Let's turn this baby out. Hold on, we got to wind her up here. There we go. All right, let's go.
3: Los Angeles, he walks again by night. Out of the fog, into the smog. Relentlessly, ruthlessly,
4: I wonder where Ruth is.
3: Doggedly, toward his weekly meeting with the unknown. At 4th and Drucker, he turns left. At Drucker and 4th, he turns right. He crosses MacArthur Park and walks into a great sandstone building. Groping for the door, he steps inside. Climbs the 13 steps to his office. He walks in. He's ready for mystery. He's ready for excitement. He's ready for anything. He's...
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And good morning, Portland. 5 minutes after 5 o'clock, you tuned to WMPG. Yes, it's the Audio Sausage Factory. Lars behind the wheels of steel this week, and good morning to you. Like my friend Hope says, it's either wicked early or wicked late, depending on your lifestyle. And your mileage may vary, of course. Yes, we'll run amok through the studios tonight, grabbing for the multitudes of compact discs and vinyl to bring you the baddest in beats. And a special tribute this morning to my mom, Suzanne Claire Pelletier Lindgren. Yep, she passed away just a week ago. So we're going to honor her with the first set of music this morning. You're tuned to WMPG. We're going to take you right to 6:30.

And we open the show this morning with a track from the band Lotus. A track called The Flower. It's off the Bliss Lounge compact disc. Kind of a soft and mellow start to get us going here. Yes, and as mentioned, a little tribute to my mom. Little did I know that Sue Pelletier would become my mom, as my birth mom died early on, and Pop raised myself, my brother, five sisters, and then I got married. Little did I know that I would be marrying my stepsister, as my bride's mom would eventually marry my dad, and they had 24 wonderful years together, and I truly, truly, truly, a special tribute to Sue. Thank you, thank you, thank you for all you did for myself and my family. She's a good mom. This next track is one that really hits home for me, and it's from Laurie Anderson. And Laurie goes on to, she's a great storyteller, and she goes on to tell this tale of when she was presented the honor of being the representative of the United States to Bali. And she'll go on and wax this tale. You're tuned to WMPG, special set for my mom, Sue.

was doing in Japan, I was asked to go to Bali and speak about the future with the Prince of Ubud. Now, the idea was that I would represent the Western world, the Prince, the Southern world, and the Japanese press representative would represent whatever was left. The conversations were to be published in a large book, scheduled for release 1 year after the concert tour. Now, as press, this didn't really seem like a great way to advertise concerts, but it sounded like fun anyway. And I stayed at the palace in one of the former king's harem houses. Each of the king's wives had had her own house guarded by a pair of animals, a bear and a fox, for example. By the time I got there years later, the menagerie had dwindled a bit. My house was guarded by two tropical fish. Bali was extremely hot in the afternoons, and the conversations with the prince drifted along randomly from topic to topic. The prince was a bon vivant, trained in Paris. And he spoke excellent English. And when he wasn't in the palace, he was out on the bumpy back roads, racing cars. So we talked about cars, a subject I know absolutely nothing about. And I felt that, as far as representing the Western world was going, I was failing pretty dismally. Then, on the second night, the prince served an elaborate feast of Balinese dishes. At the end of the meal, the conversation slowed to a halt. And after a few minutes of silence, he asked, "Would you like to see the cremation tapes of my father?" The tapes were several hours long and were a record of the elaborate 3-month ceremony shot by the BBC. When the king died, the whole country went to work building an enormous funeral pyre for him. After months of preparation, during which time the corpse continues to reside in the living room, they hoisted the body to the top of this rickety, extremely flammable structure and lit a match. The delicate tower crumpled almost immediately, and the king's body fell to the ground with a sickening thud. Suddenly, everyone began to cheer. Later, I learned that the Balinese believe that the soul is a bird, and that when the body falls, it shakes the bird loose and gives it a head start on its way.

Well, let's do this important message then, because that other one wouldn't come on. MPG is supported by you guys. You already know that. And also by a variety of local businesses. One of those local businesses is Enterprise Records. They've been buying and selling interested records in all categories in downtown Portland since 1987. If you got records to sell, Enterprise is always buying. Enterprise Records is located at 4 Pine Street in Portland. They're open Friday and Saturday from noon to 6, and then on Sunday from 1 to 5. Okay, let's review the last set of music. That was for my mom. Love you, Sue. Hopefully she's happier now. Sue passed away just a little over a week ago. We started with Lotus, a track called The Flower. It came off a Bliss Lounge disc. And then from there into Laurie Anderson. And that was a 1990 release on the Warner label, The Ugly One with the Jewels and Other Stories. And, of course, Laurie Anderson, just a tad weirder than I am, but I love her for that. And she tells us about her time as a representative for the U.S. in Tabali, and a track called The Soul is a Bird, about how the soul gets released in this funeral fire pyre as the body burns and hits the ground and it sets the bird free on its trip to heaven. And then from there to one of the most beautiful songs that I know. It's from Ayo Ubagada, and it comes to us on a higher octave release called The Constant Gardener. And the track was called Kothbiro, and it is the song of a shepherd calling his herd back in from the hills and the fields. And then from there into Sly and the Family Stone from a release, There's a Riot Going On, in the track Brave and Strong. Charlie Hunter in the background, you're tuned to WMPG.

Charlie Hunter's baboon strength is just one of Charlie's releases, and Charlie, one of the finer guitar players going, and the track Fine Corinthian Leather. 32 minutes after 5, you tuned to WMPG. Lars behind the wheels of steel on this Thursday morning. It's the 3rd of September. As long as I'm tugging on your coat, let me catch you up with the weather forecast, because I just updated from the folks up in Gray, Maine at the National Weather Service. 62 degrees outside on this rainy Thursday morning. Patchy fog, depending where you are. Rain and slight chance of thunderstorms throughout the morning. Then a chance of showers in the afternoon. Humid with the high temperatures in the 70s and the winds out of the southeast, 10 to 20 miles an hour and gusty. And the chance of rain is 100%. So wherever you are, you're going to get a little bit of rain. And I'm sure all the plants are celebrating that oh so much. Tonight, partly cloudy, foggy in the 50s. Then Friday, foggy start. And then the sun comes out. Temperatures coming up into the 80s on a beautiful, beautiful Friday coming to us here with mostly clear night down into the 50s on Friday night. And then Saturday, partly sunny in the 70s, and Sunday, mostly sunny and in the 70s. So it looks like a Friday and a wonderful weekend coming to us. Oh, yeah. We'll talk all about Freaky Friday in a little bit, but let me get this next track going here so we get some music on here. This one comes from Michael Franti, and it was back when he was heading the band Spearhead, and this is one for my baby cakes. Like I do a lot of the time, I love to play a song for my gal. And this one's for you, Special K. Love you very much. Coming to you on CD deck number 2. Here we go. We counted in. 1, 2, 3, go.

0: Love Goes. That one for
1: Wicked.
0: That one for Special K, baby. Yes, it's 5:40. It's 20 minutes ahead of 6. So if you got to be to work by 6 o'clock, you got 20 minutes. Here's one out of the jazz library for you. It's a little funky, and I like that. It's a little clavy. Features Les McCann on the keys and a clavinet with the track North Carolina. This comes off the album Talk to the People, a beautiful, beautiful piece of vinyl. Oh, gosh, got to be released like in 1970 or something like that. I don't see a date on this one, but, oh, yeah, 1972 on the Atlantic label. Here it is. All right, you're tuned to MPG. It's Lars. It's the Audio Sausage Factory. We're going to take you right to 6:30 this morning. Thanks for being with us. All right, let's get into the groove.

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2: MPG. Yeah. Man, we got it happening here at MPG. Make no doubt about that. Hey, just wanted to tell you that Freaky Friday coming up tomorrow. It's Northern Soul as, WMPG goes to the Portland Museum of Art. It's Northern Soul with Anella and Kenny, live broadcast at the Portland Museum of Art from 5 to 7. Why don't you join us? Meet a bunch of MPG folks, groove and dance, cash bar. It's First Friday. If you're out and about, Portland Museum of Art. Here's 10cc.

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We broadcast live on Thursday mornings from the University of Southern Maine. At least I'm here every other Thursday morning live. Yeah, you can hear us on the airwaves. Also, if you got the WMPG app, that's a really easy way to dial into MPG. You get to instantly hop onto the stream, or you can see a listing of what's playing. Speaking of that, what happened with that last set? Yeah, we started with Les McCann and a track called North Carolina, Clavinetti piece from 1972 on the Atlantic record label. And there from there, where do we go from there? Oh, we hopped into something else. I can't remember, and I didn't write it down. I'm inept this morning in my note-taking. We did hop into some 10cc off How Dare You, a 1975 release, and that was Art for Art's Sake. And just a reminder that WMPG comes to the Portland Museum of Art in the month of September, and this Friday, on Freaky Friday from 5 to 7 p.m., it's first Friday here, and why don't you join us at the WMPG Freaky Friday in the Portland Museum of Art? And God, why should you go to the Portland Museum of Art? Well, it's first Friday, and it's free one. Freaky Friday is kind of cool thing. You get to hear some great music, DJs spinning, and we'll be spinning from 5 to 7, and you get to meet a whole lot of WMPG folks, and we get to meet you, which is kind of cool, too. So why should you go? Well, because your good mind needs good art, and a little music never hurt. And then we followed that Art for Art's Sake piece from 10cc up with UB4T and a track off UB40's release of 2012. It was the best of UB40 and The Rat in the Kitchen. 2 minutes after 6 o'clock, you tune to WMPG. As long as I'm tugging on your coat, let me catch you up with the weather word. Rainy start here on this Thursday morning. Patchy fog, depending where you are. Rain, a slight chance of thunderstorms this morning, then showers this afternoon. Humid with high temperatures in the 70s. The winds out of the southeast, 10 to 20 miles an hour and gusty. Then tonight, partly cloudy, more fog, back into the 50s. And then Friday, patchy fog in the morning, but then that breaks away and the sun burns all that right off. And then it's a partly sunny day, temps up into the 80s. Friday night, clear, down into the 50s. And then Saturday and Sunday, mostly sunny, high temperatures in the 70s. So looks like we got a great Friday coming and a great weekend coming. So here we are in September. This is the first show of for me in September. And as we, seasons, it really feels like the season changed here just this week. And, of course, a lot of, people on the move, kids going back to school, people going home from their summer vacation. This one starts a set dedicated to all those people that are traveling to and from or going somewhere else or starting something new this month. And this is from Chandler Travis and his Philharmonic. They released a compact disc called Let's Have a Pancake on the Sonic Trout label. And Chandler makes his home down in Wellfleet, Massachusetts, down there on Cape Cod. And I've seen him down there and at the Barley Neck down in Chatham him a couple of times, and he is a incredibly talented musician has a slightly acerbic wit, and I'm sure you'll pick that up in this next track. Here it is, and this is called Bob What's-His-Name, starting our set for all you folks that are on the move this month. You're tuned to WMPG. It's the Audio Sausage Factory. My name is Lars. I'm going to take you right to 6:30. Let me do that again.

As the band Drums and Tuba and the Brain Laters. That's off their album Mostly Ape, released on the Righteous Babe label back in 2002. We started the whole set with Chandler Travis and his Philharmonic and Bob What's-His-Name for all you folks on the move. And then from there to Jim White off his 2002 Lukabop release called No Such Place. And we heard his cover of King of the Road. And the Beat Farmers hopped in there with the Happy Boy off Dr. Demento's 25th anniversary collection. Oh, I got you all caught up. You're tuned to WMPG's The Audio Sausage Factory. Baby. Oh, man, coming down the home stretch, I'm going to take you right down to 6:30. And then at 6:30, it's permanent vacation. My buddy Blaze Goodman will be coming into the studio to bring you he's going to sherpa you through the rest of your morning with his incredibly eclectic selections. And Blaze does a nice job carrying us on our day. You know, the MPG compact disc library here was over 70,000 discs in our rock library, and it absolutely took control of space here in the station to the point that we had to reorganize the collection. So special thanks to Justine for her work, and Jessica, thank you to you two for spearheading the reorganization of our compact disc library. I was one of the multitude of folks that helped reshuffle and refile everything. And, of course, if you have a compact disc or an album library, you know that chaos rules. And to put things in order so that you could actually find them is indeed a task. It's a task. There's no doubt about that. One of the great things about doing that, though, is I got to find some compact discs in the library that I had never heard or seen before. One of them was a compilation to the Beatles called Come Together. It was an a cappella compilation. And, I can't say that I'm a super fan of a cappella, but I do like it in small doses. And this compact disc from the Beatles called Come Together, the Acapella Collection, they put a whole bunch of acapella bands together, and they got to cover their favorite tune. One of my favorites on this one was a cover of a tune that was done by the band Toxic Audio. And let me just read the liner notes here. It said Toxic Audio.

identically covered Meet the Beatles. Next, we didn't cover the number one hit on that, All My Lovin', but instead chose a lesser known but equally groovy B-side, All I Gotta Do. Well, we had Sheila do the arrangement, and she stepped up to do the lead vocals. They drained all the bubblegum pop out of the Fab Four song and gave it kind of a more moody, toxic feel. Finally, they had her sing the song because the Beatles, there weren't any girls in the Beatles. And they say it was the perfect crime, that they would have gotten away with it too if it weren't for that meddling Hop Lips record company that put together a Beatles tribute CD. Here it is from the band Toxic Audio here on WMPG. And I hope I put it in the CD deck. Do-do-do-do, do-do-do-do-do. We'll see if this is it.

an a cappella tribute to the Beatles called Come Together, and it's the band Toxic Audio, All I've Gotta Do. Oh, baby. So that's wrapping it up for me. This is Lars signing off. Till 2 weeks from today, may you have a tune in your head and a coin in your pocket. I will leave you with one from Jimi Hendrix. You know, when after Jimi passed away, a lot of the music in the Electric Land studio that wasn't on records, a lot of the

tapes sat in kind of exile for a while until they finally got sorted out. And it was Janie Hendrix who actually became heir to them. And then she started the Legacy record label and put out tunes that Jimmy had recorded but had yet to release. This one is Hey Baby, The Rising Sun, on the West Coast Seattle Boy, the Jimi Hendrix Anthology. See ya. Blaze Goodman, Permanent Vacation, just 3 minutes away.

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0: Hello.
1: Hey, Lana, it's Ben from Soulmates. How you doing?
0: Oh, hey, Ben. How's it going? I'm good.
1: Excellent. Hey, I was just calling to remind you that we've got a show coming up. I'm wondering if you're still up for it.
0: I don't know what you're talking about.
1: You remember?
0: Oh, yeah.
1: This is Ben from Soulmates. On the next Soulmates with Grace, I'll be joined by Lana, host of WMPG's Olanada and previously co-host of the Blue Note Groove. I lost count of the number of times I called into the station while driving around just so I could find out what the song was, only to find out that Lana was the DJ on duty at the time. I'm really excited to see where we end up exploring on this one. Why don't you join us and find out? That's Wednesday.

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All right, today, patchy fog this morning. Rain with a slight chance of thunderstorms this morning. Then a chance of showers this afternoon. High in the low 70s. There we go. Hear myself. Southeast winds from 10 miles per hour up to 20 miles per hour. Becoming east this afternoon. Chance of rain is 100% all day. Probably cloudy, patchy fog tonight. Low in the mid-50s. See you, Lars. Light and variable winds. Tonight, Friday night, mostly clear. Low in the mid-50s. Light and variable winds becoming north around 10 miles per hour after midnight. Saturday is going to be nice. Partly sunny. High in the lower 70s. North winds from 10 to 15 miles per hour. Gusts up to 25 miles per hour. At some point, Saturday night, partly cloudy in the evening, then clearing, lows in the low 50s. And then Sunday, mostly sunny, highs in the lower 70s. Sunday night, mostly clear. Should be a nice weekend. Should be a nice Labor Day weekend, the holiday. Mostly sunny, high in the upper 70s as well. So it should be a nice weekend to get outside, enjoy the last little bit of summer that we got. Yeah. Bummer. Bummer. I hate the summer ending, man. Yeah. All right, you got it locked here, WMPG. We spun the whole first side of the new Alabama Shakes, or the B side of Alabama Shakes. Maybe, I guess it wasn't all of it. It was probably three quarters of it. We did Friends, Easy, How's Love Supposed to Go, and Waist Deep by Alabama Shakes, and that's all brand new from them. Where am I? Here we go. Yeah. Now you can hear me. Not speaking quietly. Turn that down. Get our levels good. And then what? We heard a new one from Jungle. That's a song called The Wave on turntable one. Desert peach color to this vinyl. It's the desert peach. So that's a cool one from them. And then we heard a little bit of Crunbin in there. What do we got here? Yeah. Like that. First Class. What is that? That's a Soul and the Horn remix by Natasha Diggs. Like that as well. Yeah, Amethyst Kia, who we got in the background here doing a bed. She's going to Longfellow Square on September 30th. And she's in Our Native Daughters. And she's killer. And we'll be there. So you should check that out. That's Amethyst Kia. She's playing Wednesday, September 30th at One Longfellow Square. Man, it's one of those weird, you know, when August ends and you're kind of like, you're like still in summer mode and you kind of feel like August bleeds into September and then all of a sudden you think it's August 30th and then you're looking at a date. And you're like, did I miss that Amethyst Kia show? Was it August 30th? September and August have this weird blend that always trips me up when it's the end of the summer. And maybe I'm the only one. Maybe y'all have it too. But you kind of forget. Is it September yet? Yeah, it is. It's September 3rd right now. So that's that. So check that out. That's Amethyst Kia, One Longfellow Square on September 30th. She's killer. Yeah, what else? We got a bunch of music on deck, so make sure to keep it locked. You're listening to WMPG. This is 90.9 FM. I got some housekeeping we'll take care of, and then we'll get back to some more music, and I'll stop talking. 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

Yeah, that's off. It Still Moves, their album. Amethyst Key in there, and then, yeah. Brass Roots Productions presents Brass Roots Fest on September 13th at Bug Light Park in South Portland. 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Got it locked here, WMPG. Thanks for tuning in.

That was the voice of the barking tree frog, Hyla gratiosa. Such calls may come from isolated individuals or from several frogs calling together in a chorus. As many as 200 or 300 voices may be heard in a single pond in parts of southern Florida, where the barking frog breeds along with other tree frogs, toads, and frogs. The barking tree frog is easily recognizable in a chorus recorded in Highlands County, Florida, even though 10 other species of frogs were calling at the same time.

touch Parsons are heard all the time.

Puppets in Portland, a citywide festival of international puppetry taking place from September 18th through the 27th, presenting a variety of performances from 8 different artists, plus a parade, shows in the park, workshops, films, and virtual puppetry museum, late night puppet slams, and more. 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My name is Blaze Goodman, and this is the show that you hear on this station Thursday mornings from 6:30 a.m. to 8:30 a.m. I appreciate y'all tuning in for real. Man, we heard some music, did we, hey? That's good. Man, I'm obsessed with that new Ratatat Evax album, man. I've been playing that a lot. I really like that album. And that's a song called Say off their new album called Just Like Fire. We heard two from the new one from Jungle. Got that here. Like it a lot. That's off Kaloa Records. That's off Heavy on My Soul and a song called Natural. We heard from Vain Space. That's a song called Better on You. That's 2026 release. Caught up on the two My Morning Jackets tracks, and we're good. 7:41, you got it locked here at WMPG. Thanks for tuning in.

0: Attention, please. Sculpture Park has been annexed. I repeat, sculpture.
1: And now we're going to do the skate. So come on, sock
2: 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Hey, I'm Anella from The Morning Beat.
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6: This is DJ Avril again for another week of Scene Report. Happy first week to those at USM, and I'm excited to share the wonderful music in the city of Portland this month. The Ghost of Paul Revere will be performing at Live at Madrid's on Friday, September 4th at 7 p.m. Rainbow Kitten Surprise will be performing at Thompson's Point on Sunday, September 13th at 6 p.m. Scythe, Black Box Recovery, Martial Law, and Krull will be performing on September 17th at the Portland House of Music. Charlie Pike, who performs on Locomotives on September 2nd, and Jackie Clock are performing at the Old Meeting House in Yarmouth on Friday, September 25th at 6 p.m. The band Turnstile will be coming to Thompson's Point on Saturday, September 26th at 7 p.m. And finally, at Gino's Rock Club, U.S. Bastards and Dying Mind will perform an all-ages show on Tuesday, October 6th at 7 p.m. Thank you for listening. This is Scene Report.

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This is Southern Maine Community Radio, broadcasting from the University of Southern Maine. Little Remy Wolf, a little throwback PV classic here. It's doing Frank Ocean, Pink and White. Used to spin that quite a bit. Glad to work it back into the rotation. It's 8:02 on September 3rd, 2026. Do a little weather recap, some other housekeeping. We'll get right back into it. We're here till bottom of the hour. And then Jack Hutton comes in, no longer dangerous. Yeah.

All right, today, patchy fog this morning. Rain with a slight chance of thunderstorm also. Chance of showers in the afternoon as well. High in the lower 70s. Southeast winds around 10 miles per hour. Gusts up to 20 miles per hour at some points. Those winds are becoming east in the afternoon. Chance of rain is 100%. That'll be throughout the day. Tonight, partly cloudy, patchy fog. Low in the mid-50s. Winds are going to die off. Tomorrow, patchy fog in the morning, partly sunny in the afternoon. Highs in the 80s. Winds light and variable. Friday night, mostly clear. Lows, overnight low in the mid-50s. Light and variable winds becoming north around 10 miles per hour after midnight. Saturday's going to be beautiful. Partly sunny. Highs in the mid-70s. Sunday, mostly sunny. Highs in the lower 70s. Labor Day, the holiday, mostly sunny as well in the upper 70s. So weather for the southern Maine, southern New Hampshire area. Like I said before, you're listening to WMPG.

All right, it's a new one from Yellow Days, semi-new. You listen to WMPG's 90.9 FM. Lars left this killer Jimi Hendrix CD in the CD player, and I've been playing it in between tracks on the queue here and jamming out. It's funny, I could listen to stuff. I could play music here on the air and then listen to stuff here in the studio, and you're listening to a bunch of songs all at once. It's... yeah. So, what'd we hear? So, that's a newer one from Yellow Days. I Cannot Believe in Tomorrow. It's off the album Why. And what else? The Winston Brothers, a song called Brother Strut. It's so great, this album. I was like just sitting. I played it last week too because it's just still sitting in the on air. I don't know what. It's so good. I'm really digging it. It seems like it's from 2022. At some point, and it's the Winston Brothers. It's this album called Drift, and it just keeps, it's like a, you know, I mean, it's a good penny, but it keeps just like, you know, floating around the on air. And so it's a great CD, strongly recommend it. The Winston Brothers, the album is called Drift. We heard Nightmares on Wax with Adrian Sherwood. That's a song called You Bliss. I like that. They're doing a new collab, and that's pretty fun. What else we got? Marco Benevento. That's with Lizzie Steiner on the harp. Really cool. Then we did a little Roots. Joanna Newsom looper there. And Jack Hutton's in the building. Just let him in the door. So he's coming up with No Longer Dangerous at 8:30. So make sure to keep it locked for that. I heard two from the V Heart Tunes. That's up Big Crown Records. Don't Forget Me.

Love and Sing Your Song. That's a new one from them. And then we heard from Quantic. It's a song called Born Again. And we are caught up, I believe. It's that last half hour of music here on WMPG. I'll talk to y'all next week. Enjoy the holiday weekend. Enjoy the sun. Enjoy the last little bits of summer we got here. I mean, summer goes into September and everything like that. But enjoy this weekend. Really, really take some time off. You know, and just sit in a lawn chair, you know, or sit down and just relax and just kind of close your eyes and breathe in, breathe out, you know, and feel the warmth of the sun on your body. And just take a moment just to kind of, you know, soak it all in. Because it's, you know Maine. It's not around forever, and it's really good for you. So make sure you do that this weekend. Just kind of just relax, you know. We got plenty of more summer on hand, you know. So, but just take this weekend and just really, you know, you deserve it. You deserve to relax this weekend and really just kind of chill out, okay? So that's that. All right, thanks a lot for tuning in. Jack Hutton, No Longer Dangerous, up next here on WMPG. Thanks for tuning in, y'all.

Good morning and welcome to No Longer Dangerous here on 90.9 WMPG Gorham, Portland. I'm your host, Jack Hutton. It is 8:33 in the morning. Hope you guys are enjoying a little bit of that Jimi Hendrix from Blaze. Giving you some kind messages. Take it all in. Enjoy the summer. I completely agree. And yeah, take a deep breath. Things are really, really stressful. This will be a kind of a stressful show, I think, maybe, perhaps, because I'm past panic mode with the AI stuff and the impending doom of the future and all that. I'm at the point of, like, it's game time, baby. Jackie's getting back in shape. I'm trying to work out all of my muscles. What I mean by that is, like, mental muscles, like brain muscles, you know, the curves of my brain, they're going to get real curvy, you know. I think that this is going to sound really like kind of, hey, first day of school, woo, college is back, yay, everybody, you know, academics, woo, that's good. I have a really eerie and bad feeling about things to come. There's a lot of things I have written down that are they're pretty disturbing, and the powers that be are some of the most evil blank blank sons of bitches I have ever encountered, and I think that anybody's ever encountered. And they have such a concentration of wealth at the top, and they're able to control such delicate systems in our lives that I'm the alarm bells are going off for me, you know, biologically, I think. So, long story short, I don't have many gifts in this world. One of them may be this radio show. I get a lot of feedback. I have a lot of, you know, fans and friends that I've made doing this. I'm not going to stop doing this. I think that it needs to be around. I think people need to hear some of the things that I discuss. And also, I need to start writing. That's what I do. That's something I've always been very good at. And I was moving my parents back from Pennsylvania to Maine this past like weekend / like Monday, Tuesday, and on the way there I just had like a really bad just like pit in my stomach for some reason, like something just wasn't sitting right with me, and I think it's hard to explain all in one thought. So the wisest people I've ever known told me to write it down, and that's what I'm gonna do. I think it's going to be my first book, and I think it's going to be titled something along the lines of, like, An American's Manifesto, or something like that. And yeah, I know, like, manifesto, like, scary or whatever, but, like, I don't actually know what manifesto means. But it's going to be we're going to figure something out with that. But hey, yeah, I just need to start working out my writing muscles here. I'm going to do the Ernest Hemingway, you know, just without all the booze, probably. I'm trying to cut the booze. But just set a timer, basically, and write from, like, 9 to noon. And just get as much down as you can and commit to it. And I think that, you know, I'm also trying to get in shape right now. I've kind of got a funny challenge going because I'm trying to master my driveway for the wintertime. Because it's now September. The leaves are starting to change. I can feel the pain and suffering coming in my bones and in every fiber of my sinew. And I need to master my driveway. Maybe you're listening to this for the first time and you're like, who's this schizophrenic guy? My name is Jack. Welcome to the Thunderdome. But I live at the top of a mountain. It's truly hell. Currently, I have my ATV that I use to get up and down in the winter crashed at the bottom, and it's becoming a part of the jungle on the side of the driveway. So I said to myself, you know what? Because, you know, the ATV is unreliable. I have a snowblower. It's broken. And, you know, I shouldn't be talking about winter right now. I just, it's on my mind. Usually, I don't even stomach the thought to, like, hang over after Halloween. I'm like, oh, my God. Oh, no, it's coming. But I'm trying to do this, like, workout thing. I'm calling it the 10 Hills Challenge, where I walk up and down my hill 10 times every day, and it works out to, like, roughly 2.5 to 3 miles, and it sucks. I, like, tried to do a comparison workout with the
they have like a really fancy gym at the place my parents were living, which was also run by AI, which is a whole different point. But I put it at the highest like elevation thing or whatever. It was like 15, and I'm not joking. My driveway is worse. I don't know what the incline is, but it's got to be like a 40-45 degree incline. It hurts so much, but I've been doing it for 5 days, and I have some physical anomalies that I'm not really sure. Okay, so I've been tracking my weight and my heart rate and stuff like that. Heart rate has gone down. That's something you notice right away, I think, when you start exercising. Like, I've got, like, a resting beat of, like, 64 right now, which, like, I can feel that. I feel, like, calmer. You know, I'm a little sore, but whatever. My weight has not changed. I kid you not, I have been 181.8 to the exact 1/10 of a pound for 5 straight days. Granted, like, I've been traveling and not taking care of myself super great. Not like I usually do anyway, but, dude, I've never had to lose weight before. I'm sympathetic to anybody that has. I think it's a real struggle, but I had fast metabolism, I was really skinny, and you could throw me across, like, a room, like football. I got hit hard all the time, just go flying. Like, I'd be like, ooh, oh my god, you know, getting tossed, kid. So I said to myself, I'm going to try this experiment last year called Body by Guinness, where I'm just going to slam, like, 4 to 6 Guinnesses every day for, like, a little over a year and not work out at all. I'm calling it, like, you know, cultivating mass, like Mac from Always Sunny in Philadelphia, putting on some Irish fluff, you know what I'm saying? And let me tell you, buddy, Guinness is an effective weight gain method. Like, if anybody that's on, what's it called, the Atkins or whatever, where you get, like, it helps you put on weight. No, start slamming pints of Guinness, dude. Don't split the G. Forget about the G. Just finish the whole G-U-I-N-N-E-S-S. You know what I'm saying? Do that for a year, and then you'll get really, really out of shape, and you can't really do many push-ups or anything, and that's when you got to start hitting it. Go back to your military senses or what have you. But, yeah, so obviously a lot of jokes there. But I am serious. I'm entering war mode. I mean, dog, they're making robot dogs that can shoot with zero recoil. I don't know if you guys saw the centaur looking thing. It literally looks like Satan. It's a big black red-eyed thing with horns. It looks like a goat and it carries a chainsaw, and I'm doing the air quotations. Apparently it's a thing that can go, it has like horse legs, and it's like a centaur, like legit. Google this. It's so scary. Apparently it holds a chainsaw and it can like go into a house fire and rescue you and your family. And I'm just saying, if my house was burning and I'm sitting there like trapped and that thing is what came to rescue me, I'm choosing the fire, dog. There's no way they're going to use that for that. How do you even take those things down? What do I even use? Okay, like plastic-based explosive. Shotguns aren't going to do anything. Slug isn't going to... dude. The robots are scaring me. I watched a little Terminator, Skynet, all that stuff. It's all coming to life, bro. I was never a sci-fi guy. I always thought it was stupid and ridiculous, and I like realism, you know. That's like why I like history so much. Like I strayed away from fiction because I like to write fiction, and I think you can pull a lot from history for fiction and stuff like that. Like, there's a lot of cool stories and a lot of like ways people lived and all that kind of thing. But we're living in a time of like our oppressors are like very, very wealthy people with an autonomous system that can just breed control. Like, you don't need a whole lot to make that. Like, they're all building bunkers. You know, we're going to talk all about this. Okay, to wrap it up, first rant of the day, no longer dangerous. We're here every week, 8:30 to 10 a.m. until we get shot. I'm writing a book. It's going to take a while. I haven't done this before, but... it's going to be about a lot of what everything is going on, globally speaking, a lot of the things I talk about here, but a little more carefully worded and nuanced, I think. I don't really talk a lot about, you know, my, like, how I actually do this show, how I make this show,
But it's literally exactly what you would expect. I have like 10 to 15 things written down in my notes app in one word or like a couple sentences maybe. I find some music on the way here and I rip this. So I'm trying to... I also need money someday, so like, low-key, kind of pushing myself, but I need to get out there more, finally. I need to get out of my shell and get ready for war, baby. So this is no longer dangerous here on 90.9 WMPG Gorham, Portland. It's 8:44 in the AM, September 3rd, 2026. My dad turned 63 tomorrow. It's crazy. I'm going to get his bike fixed. He told me he wants to go whale watching because I told him I saw like 200 whales. And I was like, all right, dude, you got it. And he wants to go surfing, like winter surfing this summer. So, or this winter, excuse me. Winter surfing this winter. So, we're going to try that. You know, but yeah, so things to look forward to. September is a great month in Maine. This is like we get the state back from the bastards over in Massachusetts, New York, Quebec, all these. We're also going to talk some local politics later on the show, so stay tuned if that's your thing. But yeah, this is No Longer Dangerous here at 90.9 WMPG Gorham, Portland. Reach out to me at Jack Hutton 2. If I haven't gotten back to you since last week, I will. I've been very busy. And I read everything. I just haven't had a... I want to give a good response if I'm going to respond to you, you know what I mean? Unless you're sending psychotic letters to my door, which I will always say to you, please don't do that. Thank you. Bye-bye.

All right, guys, welcome back to No Longer Dangerous here on 90.9 WMPG Gorham, Portland, baby. Thursday morning, 8:57, September 3rd, 2026. We just heard Adore, Adore, Adore by The Sprints and Run the Night by Wicked Lady. And then before that, we heard Loud Pipes by Ratatat. Ratatat. Ratatat. All right. Up next on the show here, I'm not going to try to be totally AI heavy, but there's been some interesting developments. I think that the elites, for the most part, as well as local politicians and Republicans, most importantly, are starting to realize, at least, maybe realize at the very least, that these data centers are like insanely unpopular, especially these hyperscaled ones, and the damage that they could end up doing to the environment, to resources, to water, to, you know, contribute to sound pollution, destroy your home, your community, all these things. It seems like they're finally starting to catch wind to the fact that if they stay behind the data centers, and then they also want to put ice at the poles, which Bobby Charles, dumbass, I mean, we met before. You didn't seem like that stupid, at least. I'll give you the benefit of the doubt, but I mean, for the love of God, you want to put ice, masked guys with guns and equipment at the polling stations in Maine. In Maine, for Christ's sake. Obviously, that was met with some blowback, okay? It's just stupid. It's stupid politics. It's stupid, like, pandering to the President of the United States, who doesn't even know who you are, also. You're Bush administration, buddy, okay? He thinks you're a warmonger, which you are. You are. You all are. All right. But, hey, that's fun. But, yeah, so it seems like, and especially on the local level, like, I had the pleasure of speaking with the candidate for mayor. His name is Pete. They call him Uncle Pete. I can't pronounce his last name appropriately. Tramonta, something like that. It's French. He is running for mayor in Sanford. I deliver him Chinese food. I've known him for some time. He owns a dispensary, all that stuff like that. And we had a pretty nuanced discussion yesterday about the future, and I basically, the minute I got that order, I was like, I'm saying something to this guy about the data centers, because there's a project proposal in Maine. Any politician running for mayor, you have to consider the fact that it's $2 billion worth of investment in that community. Yet, I mean, I don't know. And what really disappointed me, because I've known this guy for some time, is that he just hit me with, like, politician lingo, where, like, they say a whole bunch of stuff that you don't really understand, and then they just repeat it over and over again and talk over you, and then you don't really take anything away. Like, that's poor politics. I hope you lose, genuinely. That conversation really bothered me. Like, when someone talks over you and then they use these, like, made up, he kept saying the word TIFF. Let me Google the word TIFF. TIFF this, TIFF that. TIFF meaning politics. Beep, wop, weep. TIFF. Most of it refers to tax increment financing, a public funding method used for local economic development through the lowercase word TIFF, a minor political dispute or trade disagreement. Yeah, so that's like just a stupid word to use, personally, from my opinion. But yeah, Republicans are still pro-data center. It's alarming. People like Governor Abbott in Texas, he is genuinely worried. They're genuinely, like, Texas is worried that it's going to go blue. That's how big of an issue these data centers are for Republicans. Fox News is completely out of touch with everything. I mean, they're getting in fights with Abdul Al-Sayed about how Beyonce, like, can't become a billionaire. And, like, they're defending billionaires. They're, like, I don't know whose side they're on. They're losing the American people. And the data center, it's going to be a sweep. It won't just be a blue wave, all right? Like, it's going to be, you're going to have to do, like, serious work to get places democratic after that. Like, for real. And it really frustrates me because, you know, I mean, you think about this government over the last, like, 2 years. Like, we had Doge, okay? And Doge is something that, like, you know,
there were ridiculous programs, apparently. That's what they reported, at least. You know? Things that we're paying for, all this stuff. And then they hit you with the, yeah, we're going to give you guys all a check for all the programs we cut, and these people are taking our money, blah, blah, blah. All the while, right, like, people in Israel have free housing, health care, and education. You know, like, they'll provide housing for you, all that stuff. Yet, like, USAID didn't touch any of that stuff, all the DOGE cuts. Like, we were supposed to get cut a fat check as the American people, so the greed makes you overlook the fact that, like, the landslide in Nepal, the mudslide, whatever that was, probably the most horrific thing I have ever seen in my entire life. Thousands of people dead in the blink of an eye could have been prevented because USAID, like, there was some sensor that was cut or some kind of system that was no longer getting funding, no longer being manned. And it just, it bothers me because Republicans aren't doing anything domestic to help the American people. They will sign a check over to Israel or buy weapons for the Ukraine because they love war. But, like, the whole point behind USAID, the whole point behind, like, the global initiative that the United States has taken around the world is to frame us as the good guys. And a lot of the times we are, right? Like, when we figure out stuff about disease and we, you know, prevent natural disasters and provide emergency response globally, like, that is what keeps the whole world on our side. That's, like, what, you know, China, for the most part, wasn't offering. They were offering money in exchange for, you know, positive light and kind of things like that. Now, the game has changed, right? Like, where China could very easily pick up just helping people. Like, they could, I guarantee you they did some relief efforts in Nepal. Like, notably, like, Tibet is right there. Like, there's some serious geopolitical tensions in that whole area. You know, you can smooth some things over by actually helping some people. I think we've left the Cold War, finally, and we're entering this phase of, like, lukewarm world war, you know, like, you ran a bath and then you have ADHD, so you, like, were like, oh, I want some popcorn, and then you came back and the bath is still there. Kind of, like, that's, like, kind of the war we're inheriting. Very specific and strange example, sure. But I just don't, the whole world will not side with us if we're not helping people. And also, like, I believe that there was a lot of thievery going on with these programs. I'm not going to lie. Like, if anything in the last year of politics has proven to me, it's that the whole system is corrupt. And anytime they say they're helping people, they're stealing buckets and buckets of money. And I hope that if they reinstate these programs, they actually audit things. You know, you audit the Pentagon and you don't have a 9/11 coming up on the 25th anniversary here this year. It's just all, like, smoke and mirrors, man. Like, you tell everybody that they're going to cut the American people a check for everything that they saved. They fire Elon Musk. Elon Musk and Trump have a huge falling out. He tweets all this stuff about how Trump is in the Epstein files. And then just keeps his mouth shut. He pees himself in the White House. True story. And then it's just like, yeah, the news cycle has changed and, okay, yeah, we're going to do ICE raids now. Like, that's what the last year has been from, like, a Republican policy perspective. Like, how have they improved your life? Good question. You know, have your taxes gone down with all the fraud, the Somali fraud that they found, quote-unquote, right? Just picking a group of people and labeling them as fraudsters and, oh, my God, we took a picture of the day. And then, like, what happens? Like, did our taxes go down? Did, like, things improve at, like, marginally at all? You know, like, if this doesn't get your little wheels turning, and then you hear that the fact that the Republican Party right now is still pro data center on local levels and nobody wants to piss off the king, I mean, it's going to be a wash. Like, it's just not smart politically speaking, you know? And it makes me sad, too, because there was actually, like, a nice political crossover
this past weekend in Sanford on the local level. Like, Sanford Clean Air and Water worked directly with, you know, people across the aisle to clean up Sanford. And they picked up, you know, dozens of needles and tons of trash and people that, you know, encampments and things like that. Like, trying to better the environment. And that's a way that we can work together on a local level away from, like, the Epstein class. Like, cleaning up our communities. There was a couple of homeless gentlemen in Saco, Biddeford area that were just decided one day to get up and just start cleaning up their area. Like, that, those kinds of things, you make meaningful change, I think, on a small scale. And we can kind of, like, see past our political differences. But the people above us want us to be at war. They want everything to be a 50-50. They want us to hate each other, and then they want you to think that you're being scammed or lied to or something, and that you're going to get something in exchange as a result. Like, oh, we cut this out. We're going to cut this program. They're taking our damn tax dollars. Okay, for everything that Doge cut, like all of those quote-unquote savings, bro, we spent on shells in Iran, like, this morning. You know what I mean? Like, on planes that were just crashing, and then spouses aren't getting the benefits because we're not counting it as a wartime. I don't know if you guys read anything about that. I mean, things that are leaving a pit in my stomach. And then, I guess, to conclude this rant, to bring it to the war in Iran, Trump just fired, or Hegseth more or less got the head of the army to just quit, department head of the army. Which, these are, like, this is, like, unprecedented. And the reason this guy resigned, I don't have his name off the top of my head because he's a uniform, but the reason this guy resigned is that Hegseth is preventing, the head of Department of War or Defense or whatever the hell it is, he is limiting promotions. Like, nobody is getting promoted. And you have this officer corps, a well-educated one at that. Like, so a lot of these guys go to the best schools in the country. They know what fascism is. They know what it sounds like and smells like and looks like. Guys in our own military ranks, they're being prevented, you know, rank for maybe they said something about the war that they disagree with. When, like, everybody should know this, I think the best, like, the historically, the way we win wars, like, one of the ways, at least, is we, you know, admit when we're wrong. Here and there, we fix our mistakes, tactically speaking. We run through the scenarios over and over again, and you make minor tweaks. But right now, this is very much a Department of War that is operating under the guise of, like, if you're not with us, you're against us. Like, if you don't listen to everything that I have to say, Mr. Pete Hegseth, who is just direct mouth, like, there's no separation between, like, military officials and presidency, which for the longest time, I mean, you did have, like, you had Cold War era generals, you had guys like Eisenhower and Patton and MacArthur that would, you know, actually get in fights with the President of the United States, FDR, who may it be, or, like, whatever. Like, Nixon even had generals that disagreed with him in Vietnam, Bush in Iraq and Afghanistan. And instead, currently, we have a guy that is just going to do whatever, like, Fox and Friends makes you believe is happening in the world for the President of the United States. Like, make it seem all nice, cover it up. It's all beautiful. It's all great, baby. That is just so, it's so not the case. The foundations, the fabric of our military industrial complex, the way we've been able to make it work for so long without getting nuked is crumbling at the seams. So, long story short, Pete Hegseth is gone. I don't think he'll be around for much longer. They're going to bring in some spook from the CIA or some other seriously scary individual. Probably deep state. Who knows? Because this war itself is just, it's not making any sense. Everybody's gas prices are going up. We're not making any strides. And exactly what I said happened, where air campaigns do not work. The civilian population is starving and angry. And not their own government, maybe a little bit. Don't get me wrong. And their government is oppressive and it is evil. I'm not going to say that. It's not true. But they're getting angry at the United States. They're getting angry at Israel because their kids are dying. Like, we bombed a wedding the other day, for God's sake. Like, there's a really, like, a lack of accountability. There's a lack of tactical precision. It doesn't make financial sense because they're able to fight us underground using drones that you can make in a workshop like Tony Stark in a cave
for cents on the dollar compared to these $2 million Tomahawk missiles we're dropping. You know, like, it's just the irony of all this, I think. You say you're going to slash all this stuff. You're going to cut all these programs. We're going to get all this money back. We're going to enter the golden age of America. And then you go and you start a war and spend, like, all of that money that you were going to save and all this change that you were going to make. Henceforth is now just spent in blood and bullets. Like, I mean, come on. Come on. So I'm just not buying it. If I had to give you any political prediction, it's going to be a wash in November if things stay the way it is. I mean, local, federal, Senate, Congress, you know, but yeah. All right, more music coming right up, guys. It's No Longer Dangerous here at 90.9 WMPG Gorham, Portland. If you guys are driving into school, shouts out. You guys are going to be late. Park on the roof. That's my best tip for you. You can get, like, straight across the... That's my senioritis tip. All right, more music.

All right, guys. Welcome back to No Longer Dangerous here on 90.9 WMPG Gorham, Portland. Appreciate the phone calls, people in the chat here on Spinitron. 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Just Google the use of Google machine. Okay. Up next on the show, I want to preface this by saying what I'm about to talk about is not only true, but extremely graphic and horrible. And I'm going to make a bigger point with what I'm about to talk about. But it is clear to me that, like I said, these AI overlords are, they are evil people. They're evil people because they have created something that not only thrives and survives on plagiarism and everything that makes human beings special and unique and everything like that, but they've created a device and an optimization system and a processing power that lacks empathy. It lacks a heart and a soul and a mind and emotions and the things that really make us human, the things that set us apart from other species, an understanding of what a life is and what life means and what it's supposed to mean and what love is and what hate is and what friendship means. They can speculate given what we've given them. They can say that they know, these AIs and these creators of them, they are gods. But they truly will never know the human experience. Which is why when I tell you that the other day, the most disturbing thing I've ever read, a judge ruled that child pornography created and generated by artificial intelligence is constitutionally protected, quote-unquote, under the First Amendment. I don't know if that is word for word what the court document said. I want to be clear. But from everything I've read, that's as far as I understand. That disgusts me beyond belief. Because like I've established, everything on the internet, that's all AI is. Everything that's been posted, anything like that. Do not, and if you have, don't take them off. Don't put your kids on the internet.

clear to you, not only is there a threat, a credible, I mean, goddamn credible threat that the cat is out of the bag with the AI, but the people controlling it, like Elon Musk, Sam Altman, Mark Zuckerberg, okay, these people are not human anymore. They've transcended. They are demented. They've made so much money that they don't experience the... They're not living the same human experience. They let their deepest and darkest desires and intentions take over, and they are trying to spread evil and desensitize us and all this stuff. I talk a lot about how all of these wealthy AI people, not only are they pessimistic about the future, saying that they don't think that they'll see their kids survive the next 3 to 4 years, let alone graduate high school or anything like that. These are their own quotes. Like, if you listen to some of the things that these guys are just saying on podcasts or just tongue-in-cheek, they really don't care. They think that they have created an intelligence beyond us, another race, almost like an alien life form has been discovered that is going to take over for human beings and all kinds of stuff like that. If we don't stand up and fight now and realize that the threat is not the people around you, it's not people that are, you know, in more desperate situations or anything like that, it's human beings versus artificial intelligence and evil corporate overlords, pedophiles, bastards, and Satanists. That is like, this is it. And when you see J.D. Vance, okay, people may laugh at the guy, they may, you know, take everything he says with a grain of salt. He is the blank vice president of the goddamn United States. And you know what he said on a podcast the other day? That if the end times are coming, I'm going to do as much God's work as I can. But if they're coming, you know, we're going to do whatever we can to bring them on or something like that. Because these people, they are completely demented. Peter Thiel, evil. These flock cameras. Okay, have you seen that they're being pointed at playgrounds? These are considered license plates readers, and they're pointed at splash pads and playgrounds and all kinds of stuff all over the country. These are regular, everyday people documenting this stuff, and then you have the people in power coming out and saying that all this anti-surveillance, anti-AI sentiment is Chinese propaganda. That it's the Chinese government trying to get us to think that to overthrow our government or whatever, when our government is complicit with the Epstein class. They are in the Epstein files. It's all there. They're talking about the end times. They're being completely supportive of AI. Trump is ignoring all calls against data centers. We need to strike fear into these people's hearts. Genuine fear, because they laugh it off. All the emotions and stuff that I've mentioned before, they are suppressing them on their own because they think they're bringing on something that can't be stopped. And somebody just called in talking about Democracy Now! Did a special on August 20th talking about how AI, it's already out of control. All these people, they know it. They know it's out of control. They're not optimistic. They're just trying to manage and get by. There is a clear and present threat. Protect your own, get your mind right, get ready for war. The war of our lifetime, the war of our generation, of our human race, versus a genuinely disturbing and evil force that lurks around us and all over us and everything. And this country is not perfect. This world isn't perfect. Human beings aren't perfect. But if we can get together and we can fight against this kind of thing, then I think that we can probably create a better world as a result. And I reiterate, these people, these billionaires, these AI tech CEOs, these hyper-rich actors, these people are building bunkers, okay? And when asked, I've proposed this scenario before, but, you know, you're on your bunker, you're a billionaire, you have all this money, you have private security, you got MARSOC, Navy SEALs, Delta Force guys protecting you. What's to stop them from killing

killing you and taking your money and all this stuff, when, or like taking your things when money doesn't matter and stuff like that. One of those guys actually responded to that sentiment in the desert of Utah. He laughed when he heard that, and he was like, oh yeah, we've thought about that already. We'll just put shock collars on them. Shock collars on the mercenaries, the SEALs, the MARSOC special forces guys that are protecting you to keep you in line, like dogs, okay? And then you can use an AI system that could probably shoot fire or bullets or protect things through robots and things like that. You can really lock yourself away and create a gigantic underclass of a population. These are all very real things. These are things that these guys are considering and having coffee over and joking about. Their futures, not our futures. They're talking about their, what's going to happen next for them, their scenarios. I'm talking in the present tense. What's going to happen to us? We need to fight this. Get your mind right. Don't let this freak you out, because it's not... We can't flight, you know, it needs to be fight. Everything that you feel inside you, that anger, that anxiety, that the sweat, the chills, the shaking, all that stuff, that's your body quite literally telling you it's time to go. It's either like nut up or shut up. Like, let's get it on. Because your body is, it's an old system, very, very old computer. You know, when you were a caveman one day and you were scared, you know, scared gets you killed or you run away or whatever. There is a time to fight, and your body does everything it can to make sure that you win that fight. So if you can understand your body and you can understand your mind in this time period, then we will get by. But we need to team up. We need to stick out for each other, look out for each other, work as a team, have these conversations, and fight back evil. At the end of the day, every single good story comes down to good versus evil. And the 8 billion of us versus the 10 to 20 to hundreds or thousands of them, I take us every single time. It's no longer dangerous. No longer dangerous. More music coming right up.

All right, guys, welcome back to No Longer Dangerous here on 90.9 WMPG Gorham, Portland. I meant everything I said earlier. I hope you guys are with me. If you're just catching the show, I'm sure that's confusing to catch run into. But God bless. That was Easy to Fall by Bob Welch. Before that, we heard She Drew the Gun, or Something for the Pain by She Drew the Gun. Up next on the show here, I'm going to kind of keep it a little more lighthearted for a second. I've been delivering Chinese food again recently. Been hustling out in these streets. Sanford has gotten really, really feral. Like I said last week, there's an unsolved murder. They found a dead dude in a fire pit, burned up, so that is bad. And then there's a kid that shot at the cops. He's still at large, which is fun, you know. I always keep that strap on me, you know what I'm saying? Know what I'm saying? But, yeah, so pretty sketchy. Other than that, though, I did a delivery the other day, and I'll preface this by saying I've been bit and attacked by multiple dogs in the 3 years that I've done the Chinese food delivery game, as any delivery driver or mailman knows. That is a risk with the game. I like dogs. I don't care. Like, you can bite me. I just went to the hospital and they were like, shot. Whatever, you know? The other day, though, I delivered to this person's house. I'm standing outside, knock on the door. And behind the door, I can always, like, hear the person being like, shut up, shut up, go over there, put the dog away, blah, blah, blah, get out of here. And this lady is, like, screaming at something. It's not, like, barking or anything. I don't hear anything behind the door. I'm like, what's going on? And she opens the door, and she's got this big, dumbass bird on her shoulder. And I was like, oh. And she was yelling at the bird, and I'm, like, holding the Chinese food, and she's, like, not looking at me. She's, like, yelling at the bird still. And she's like, don't bite him. Don't attack him. Don't attack him. He's nice. He's nice. He's nice. And I'm like, whoa, whoa, whoa, whoa, whoa, whoa. Next thing I know, the bird attacks me in the face. Flies right into my face. Pecks me, claws me. I'm like, okay, here's your Chinese food. $3 tip. You know how it is. So that was the first bird attack of the Chinese food gig. That sucked. That really sucked. But yeah, so a little lighter hearted. I've been attacked by a bird. Other local stuff going on in Sanford. I don't know, maybe you've seen this around your neighborhood, but Fidium fiber wireless or whatever I don't know if they sell fiber to people or if they are a Wi-Fi company. I'm not entirely sure. They're sending their boys, their door-to-door people around on those like roller things that everybody got for Christmas in like 2012 or 13. You know, the thing like the hoverboard, I think it's called. You stand on it and you lean forward, lean back, you roll. They're whipping all over town with those things. I'm ashamed of myself. And keeping it local as well. The Portland Hearts of Pine are trash. I had a listener reach out to me talking about the destruction, pollution, and gentrification that the $50 million stadium is going to cause. They play in the 184th league in the world. You heard that correctly. MLS is the 15th. USL Championship is like the 162nd or something. You can look this up online. 184th league in the world. And they're not even competitive in that league. Like, this is, I watch a lot of soccer. Okay? A lot. This team is garbage. Garbage. The coach, you're gone, dude. Bobby, whatever your name is, you're gone. If there isn't a British bloke if there isn't a Brexit-ass dude taking over this team, like, today, yesterday, it's a wash. We're getting our ass handed to us by people with seven people in the stands. Teams like the Charlotte Independents. You watch that away. There are 15 people there, you know, and nobody wants to hate on the Hearts of Pine. Everybody loves the cute $120 jerseys and stuff like that. Dog, it's like one big marketing scheme. And then every time they lose, they post like a dude like making a fire. And it's like, yeah, this is just how Maine is.
We'll get back to it tomorrow, guys. It's like, yo, no, you guys are garbage. I like it. I'm glad that, like, we got a sports team and stuff. It's competitive, but, like, it's all plastic. Everything is plastic. It gets, like, bad influences. You know, you guys want to hire me to be the head coach? Hey, I'll turn this team around. We're cutting everybody. We're cutting everybody, dude. This is complete rework. And then, my own comments. They're just signing guys in the USL. That's all they're signing. And they don't... They spend so much money on all this marketing and all this other stuff that doesn't matter to, like, sell the team and keep the team around, which, like, I get. But, like, bro, you guys stink. You stink. What are you doing? Sell the whole team. That's all I have to say. It's no longer dangerous.

All right, guys, welcome back to No Longer Dangerous here on 90.9 WMPG Gorham, Portland. All right, thank you guys for listening this morning. We're on every week from 8:30 to 10 a.m. on Thursday mornings. So stay tuned with us. Like I said, I'm going to start working on my book. If you didn't catch the beginning of the show, I'm going to try. I'm trying to work out all my muscles, both mental and physical, preparing for the holy war that approaches, apparently. Couple quick things before I get out of here. I'm pretty sure that the Lindsey Clancy trial is going to go to a mistrial, unfortunately. I've gotten feedback from what I spoke about last week about it, and I agree with a lot of what things people have said to me. Postpartum can last up to 2 years. It can cause a psychosis. I'm not saying there is research that will be done. I just don't buy it. I think it's just a very unhappy marriage, and it seems as though she wanted to take out the kids and take out herself. That way, he wasn't going to raise them with another woman, and all the medication, I think I didn't really touch on that last week, but going doctor to doctor and putting them on all this different medication, I mean, it's going to destroy your mind. That stuff is so bad for you, and it's so, like, it'll be like something for weight loss that you take, and then they're like, oh, this actually helps people with depression. You know what I mean? Like, the whole medical industry, the medication that we're just subduing our population with, I agree, it's problematic. I still fall back on the fact that infanticide is one thing. You kill your kid, you're postpartum, you're out of your mind, you're chewing on dirt, you know what I mean? You're not okay after the pregnancy. It takes all this hormonal stuff, all this abuse on your system. I understand all of that. But to kill three kids, I feel like, is a completely different ballpark. One is one thing, two is Jesus, and three is like, I don't know. It's such a disturbing court case, and I really do think it's going to end up in a mistrial, and they're just going to start this all over again, and I don't know. Well, hopefully they can protect the jurors. They already arrested a lady for filming one of the jurors and outing them, and that puts these people in direct danger. And apparently there's defamation lawsuits coming from the ex-husband's side. I mean, it's just a total nightmare. So stay tuned to that. Google Project Stargate if you're ever feeling psychic. And yeah, we'll be back next week. The Clippers are done for. The Clippers don't have a draft pick until 2034. Their owner suspended. Kawhi got a huge fine. I don't really have time to explain why, but yeah. So that's the updates. College football starts this week, Champions League next week, NFL next week. Hang in there. It's no longer dangerous. Bye-bye.

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0: 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And I'm Tom Michaels, and this is Under the Influence, the show where we take kind of current bands and play their music and the music that influenced them from the 50s, 60s, 70s, and beyond. And today we're going to profile a rock and soul band from Athens, Alabama, not Athens, Georgia, that formed in 2009. And that is the band Alabama Shakes, which is now made up of three different musicians, and that's Brittany Howard, the lead singer and guitar player, Heath Fogg and Zach Cockrell, and they have a brand new album out called I Must Be Dreaming. It's their first album in, together in over 10 years, and Brittany Howard said that she doesn't want this to be thought of as a comeback, that she had she just took some time to off to explore other creativity. She put out a couple solo albums, and then she said the other members of the band were off raising their kids, and more power to them. And, but they've got this brand new album out. And interestingly enough, Brittany Howard started out when they first were starting out and playing in bars and so forth. She had a lot of variety of jobs. She was a mail carrier. She was a sanitation worker. I think she ran one of the street sweepers and cleaned up after that. And so all different types of things have influenced her. And this new album, I was talking to my wife about it, and it's very kind of what I would call atmospheric, you know. So it's a little bit of psychedelic, a little bit of soul, a little bit of blues. And her influences are everything from, you know, Al Green to Tina Turner to David Bowie to Pink Floyd to Prince. And we'll play a little bit of that, all of that music today. And we're going to start out with, again, from this new album that just came out last Friday. And the album, again, is called I Must Be Dreaming. And this is the song I Feel Hope Coming on Under the Influence with Tom Michaels, profiling Brittany Howard.

should I be frightened of dying? There's no reason for it. We're going to lose.

0: You're listening to WMPG, Gorham, Portland, 90.9 on your FM dial and online at WMPG.org. And I'm Tom Michaels, and this is Under the Influence, the show where we take current bands and play their music and the music that influenced them from the 50s, 60s, 70s, beyond. And today we're profiling Alabama Shakes. And we've been profiling their brand new album called I Must Be Dreaming. And we started off with the song I Feel Hope Coming. And then we followed up with a major influence of Brittany Howard, the lead singer of Alabama Shakes, and that is Prince. And we played When Doves Cry from the Purple Rain album. And just saw an interview with Brittany Howard with Anthony Mason, and she was talking about how one of the thrills of her life was she got invited to Paisley Palace, which is the house of Prince, and she said, you know, she got to go there, and it was like he made her feel like she was family, and just really loved that opportunity. And then she said she was playing live one time, and just out on stage, and out of nowhere, and she didn't know this was going to happen, Prince just appeared on stage and played a song with her, and then she said he just like disappeared. It was like he had materialized on stage and then transported away. And she said she's still looking for the video of that because she said it was just so magical. And she goes, I think I was just kind of in a state of disbelief that Prince like showed up and just started playing with us. And then we heard the song Garden. And then we followed that up with Al Green, and I'm Still in Love with You, from the album I'm Still in Love with You from 1975. And Brittany Howard said that, you know, she was really obsessed with kind of the production value of that album when she first heard it, and really loved it. And then we played the song Time, and then we followed that up with the Pink Floyd version of Time from the Dark Side of the Moon album. That's the 7-minute version of that. And this is another quote from Brittany Howard, and she said when she was 14, she was riding in a car and she first heard Pink Floyd, and she said, I've never heard any music like that. And obviously an influence of her. And like I said, this album is very kind of atmospheric and kind of different, and there'll be a little bit more rock to it in a little bit. But first, this message about another great WMPG show.
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0: So tune in for Scientifically Speaking, and we're going to jump back into the music here with another song from the Alabama Shakes' new album, and this song is called American Dream. And if you listen to some of the lyrics on this album, there's a lot of kind of subtle kind of comments and about the state of America, and this is one where a couple of songs on this album, and I saw a quote from Brittany Howard, and she said, we're in a time where we have haves and have-nots. The wealth gap in this country is so large. And so some of the songs on this song are just kind of a commentary and a little bit of a protest song, and we're going to follow this up with another great protest song from Black Sabbath after that. And again, this is the song American Dream, on Under the Influence with Tom Michaels, profiling the new Alabama Shakes, and then it soon will go into some of the old Alabama Shakes as well.

0: You're listening to WMPG in Gorham, Portland, and I'm Tom Michaels, and this is Under the Influence. And today we've been profiling Alabama Shakes and their new album. And we started off that set with American Dream, and then we followed that up with Black Sabbath and War Pigs from the Paranoid album in 1970. And this is a quote from Brittany Howard. She said, "I started getting into music around the time of Led Zeppelin and Black Sabbath." And she also plays in a metal band. And then we had a request from a caller to play another kind of protest song, and that's MC5 and American Ruse. And I think that's from the Punk USA album in 2013. And then we played Waist Deep again from the I Must Be Dreaming album by Alabama Shakes. And then we finished that up with AC/DC and Bad Boy Boogie and from Let There Be Rock in 1977, one of my favorite albums when I was a teenager at 17 years old. And, you know, a lot of people compare Brittany Howard to, you know, Aretha Franklin and Janis Joplin, but, you know, she compares herself to Bon Scott of AC/DC, the former frontman who unfortunately died, but he was a frontman from 1974 to 1980, and I think that was the prime years of AC/DC. And Brittany Howard actually started off in a AC/DC cover band at one point, or they used to do a lot of AC/DC covers when she first started out. And again, this album was the first album, their new album is the first album in 10 years. And she said, "I don't want to call this a comeback. It's not like I ever really quit the band. I took a long break while I was exploring my creativity, and the fellows were raising their children." And we're going to get back to the music in a minute, but first this message about another WMPG show coming up this afternoon.
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0: So tune in this afternoon for Let's Connect, and you can find out what's going on here in the greater Portland community. And we're going to jump back into the music here, and we're going to jump back to the Alabama Shakes album that came out in 2015, and that is Sound and Color, which won 4 Grammy Awards, including a Grammy Award for I think it was Best Rock Song, and it's this song. And I heard Brittany Howard talking, like I said, this album, the new album has a lot of kind of political overtones, but one of the things that she was very clear about, you know, she's from Athens, Alabama, and she said, you know, down in Athens, we got people of all race, creeds, colors, all economic strata and so forth. And she said, when we all sit and talk together, you know, and be kind to each other, things really kind of work out. And I think that's my kind of thing about the whole kind of political climate in this country. I think when people sit down and talk with each other, and we live in a country where people can share their views on both sides, and once we hear each other out, you know, we find common ground. And if we can do that, this country would just be better off overall. And I think there, we've been too divisive and too much division. And I think this song from Sound and Color is a great example of that. And this is the song Don't Want to Fight No More on Under the Influence with Tom Michaels, profiling Alabama Shakes.

You're listening to WMPG, Gorham, Portland, music from the University of Southern Maine, 90.9 on your FM dial. And this is Tom Michaels, and this is Under the Influence. And in that little short set there, we went back to Alabama Shake's album Sound and Color, and we heard Don't Want to Fight No More, again, the Grammy-winning song. And then we played another really early influence of Alabama Shakes, and that is Booker T and the MGs and their version of Lady Madonna from their album Booker T Set from 1969 that came out. And then we're going to get back to the music in here in a second, but the Portland Theater Festival wraps up its summer season with An Enemy of the People by Henrik Ibsen. It's a powerful new adaptation by Amy Herzog. Running August 20th through September 6th, this gripping drama follows a respected doctor who uncovers a truth that could change the entire town. But when doing the right thing comes at a personal cost, public opinion turns, alliances crumble, and one question remains: what happens when telling the truth makes you the enemy? 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And we got about 12 minutes left. Make sure you're staying tuned for Live Radiantly with Stephanie, who's going to talk today about creativity and the health benefits of creativity. That's great. You know, try to do everything creative. You go paint, you do a radio show, whatever makes you feel creative, you know, go out there and do that. And there's our health benefits of it. I feel better when I get out and do something different and creative as well. And we're going to jump back here into the music here. I got time for a couple more songs. And this is the song, again, from Sound and Color. This is Future People on Under the Influence with Tom Michaels, profiling Alabama Shakes.

That was an early influence of Alabama Shakes and Brittany Howard, and that is Sister Rosetta Tharpe and Joy in This Land from the Sister on Tour album from 1961. And that gospel blues sound is one of the sounds that Brittany Howard always talks about being one of her first influences. So please stay tuned for Live Radiantly with Stephanie. And next week, I think we're going to do profile the new Jim James album and the bands that influenced Jim James and My Morning Jacket. I'm sure we'll get in there. And we're going to leave you with one last song. And this is Give Me All Your Love from the Sound and Color album. Until next time, be kind to somebody, do something nice for somebody else, and you'll be glad you did. I'm Tom Michaels, and we'll see you next week.

This is WMPG Gorham, Portland. You're listening to Live Radiantly, a talk show dedicated to guiding you through the challenges of life with creativity, curiosity, and a spark of imagination. My name is Stephanie McLeod Estevez. I'm an art therapist and breast cancer survivor. I'm passionate about helping everyone, including myself, feel resilient and capable so that we can navigate the ups and downs of life and discover our unique radiance. After all, your radiance is how you identify what's possible so that you can move from surviving to thriving. Join me each week as I discuss thought-provoking themes and then guide you through a live art therapy experiential so that you can explore how the theme impacts your life with the goal of understanding yourself better. While I do hope that you'll walk away each week feeling inspired, please note that this show is not a replacement for therapy itself. I do hope that what I have to share will benefit how you see yourself, others, and the world around you. The opinions I'm expressing are mine alone and specifically not those of WMPG, its management, the University of Southern Maine, or the University of Maine system. So today we're going to talk about the health benefits of creativity. While I've been weaving these concepts into each show, I thought it would be fun to have a show that exclusively focuses in deep on this topic. So I hope you enjoy it. In the second half of the show, we'll do an art therapy experiential that will help you explore this theme. If you've never tried art therapy before, no worries. I'm going to guide you through the process, and like everything else, it gets easier the more you try. A quick note, you can do art therapy by actually creating something on paper, of course, or by using your imagination. The good news is that both ways can benefit you. So if you're driving in a car or unable to stop what you're doing to draw or paint, that's okay. You can imagine what you'd create and then, when you have time, put it down on paper. So today we're going to spend the entire episode on the health benefits of creativity, which I hope you'll find to be nourishing, inspiring, as well as a way to discover a deeper connection to your unique creative self, because we each have our own way of expressing this energy. As I do with many shows, I want to start by looking at how psychology defines creativity. In psychology, creativity is seen as the interaction between aptitude, which is your natural ability to do something, process, and environment that allows individuals and groups to generate a product or an idea that is not just original, but also appropriate for the moment and the context. So in psychology, creativity must solve a problem to serve or a purpose, or serve as a purpose rather, whereas because novelty alone does not make something creative. This is probably why I love the show MacGyver in the 80s, because the main character was constantly solving crisis situations in creative ways. Plus, of course, my tween self thought he was hot, LOL. On the other side of that coin, a useful idea is not creative if it's been done before, so that doesn't have that novelty focus. Finally, psychology notes that what we perceive as creative is determined by the social and cultural framework that we live in, meaning that what's considered to be creative depends upon the knowledge and the values of the community. So let's dig into all of the health benefits that come with creativity, because there are several, and personally, I found that creativity is like love. It lights you up from the inside out and has the capacity to be incredibly restorative, especially when times are tough. So number one, the mental and emotional benefits of creativity. Creativity helps you manage your stress levels by lowering cortisol, the body's primary stress hormone. It provides a safe outlet for your emotions, as we talk about regularly on this show, allowing you to express and process your feelings, including really significant ones like traumatic experiences and grief, in ways that are more productive, meaning that they're less likely to hurt yourself or someone else by repressing, avoiding, projecting, and more.
This expression allows you to integrate the experiences you process with creativity into your story and identity, which helps foster resilience and helps bring in clarity. Creativity also increases your dopamine, the brain's natural mood booster, which uplifts your spirits and can improve your outlook. And one thing that I love about this is that the dopamine that is generated through your own creative actions is so much healthier for you than engaging with things like social media, because it's not an instant hit, but rather something that grows with your creative activity. So number two, the cognitive and brain health benefits of creativity. When you are creative, you are engaging with and stimulating multiple areas of the brain, which enhances your memory, focus, and problem-solving skills. Creativity promotes cognitive flexibility because when you're actively seeking solutions and trying to bring something to fruition, allowing your brain to practice adapting to new ideas and situations, you can do this with creativity in a lower stakes kind of way. Creative thinking and problem solving encourages divergent thinking, which is important because it helps you strengthen your ability to reframe problems. In other words, move away from catastrophic thinking and reaction towards a broader, less activated perspective. When you improve your divergent thinking abilities with creativity, you generate new solutions and your rigid thought patterns that ultimately, you can change those because those keep you stuck. Another cognitive impact of creativity, especially for those of us who find quiet meditation difficult to do, is that the tactile nature of creativity induces the meditative state in your brain, which is why it feels so relaxing and why your focus improves. Number three, social and psychological benefits of creativity. This is something, of course, that we talk about regularly on the show, but it's never a bad thing to revisit. Creativity is an excellent tool for deepening self-awareness because it bypasses the habits of thinking that can limit your perspective and acts like a bridge between the conscious and unconscious mind. Creativity also strengthens social connections. This is one of the reasons why I love doing art therapy with a group of people, because when you see how it creates connections between the group, it is so powerful. It is something about how the visual creates a feeling of being seen that seems to promote this kind of kinship. Because art therapy is not about creating a masterpiece, as the group becomes more comfortable with the process, that inner critic goes away. Additionally, social connections strengthen because of the sharing process. By sharing through art and storytelling, we foster a deeper sense of belonging to ourselves and others, seeing how we are not as alone as we might have originally felt. This brings compassion and empathy while promoting self-acceptance through the power of trusting your creative wisdom and voice. Finally, creativity also has physical benefits, like improving your fine motor skills and hand-eye coordination, which are important to maintaining dexterity. And if your version of creativity includes things like dancing or playing instruments, that can be a source of quote-unquote exercise in disguise, like they say in Zumba, because you're moving and working your heart and lungs. So the key to all of these benefits, understandably, is a consistent practice and focusing on the process instead of the outcome. Ideally, this is done daily, but at least with Live Radiantly, you know you have a weekly opportunity to reap the health benefits of creativity, which makes me so happy. If this theme is resonating for you, take a moment to acknowledge what's coming up. This week's Art Therapy Experiential is going to help you explore. But before we dive in, let's talk a little bit more about how art therapy works. If you're just tuning in, my name's Stephanie, and you're listening to the Live Radiantly show on WMPG. We've just touched upon the health benefits of creativity and the impact on your health, wellness, and well-being.
For today's art therapy info session, we're going to talk about how to nourish your creativity. But if today is your very first time trying art therapy, I want you to know that you do not need to be an artist to benefit from this practice. There's no right or wrong way to do it. Essentially, art therapy is a type of communication that uses color, shape, and form to tell your story. The most important thing to know is that this is a practice of trusting what your creative instinct wants you to do. So if you feel a little nervous, know it gets better as you practice. As we all know, when we give our time, attention, effort, and energy to something, it helps us feel a stronger connection to it. Nurturing your creativity is vital to accessing it with greater ease. And the good news is that there's just so many ways to do this. So here are some of the suggestions I can share with you about nourishing your creativity. And I consider, encourage you to consider what you would add to this list. And of course, if you come up with something, let me know. I love hearing and learning from listeners. So, number one, embrace curiosity. This opens the doorway to your creative genius. Number two, connect to awe by using your senses. What delights you? Number three, practice gratitude while also honoring what's difficult. Because when we keep it real, this is the best way to discover gifts and solutions. Number four, set realistic expectations of yourself by embracing a growth mindset. Number five, commit to a daily practice of nourishing your creativity. Even 5 minutes a day of doodling can make a difference. Nourishing your creativity, however it naturally shows up for you, will support your ability to practice art therapy. And like everything else in life, the more you practice using art therapy as a way to communicate, the easier it gets. Before we do the art therapy experiential, I'm going to play a song by Brent Wood called Reverence. You're planning on creating something, take this time to get ready. I will be right back.

Welcome back. You're listening to Live Radiantly on WMPG. My name is Stephanie. In the second half of the show, I'm inviting you to try art therapy, whether that's on paper or using your imagination. I'll guide you through a meditation that will help you explore today's theme. Once this is complete, I'll put on a song so that you can continue to draw or imagine how today's theme of the health benefits of creativity is showing up for you right here, right now. Whatever comes up is what you're going to draw or visualize, so trust your instinct. Just before the show ends, I'll be back with guidance on where to go from here and an invitation. So today's guided meditation is going to invite the energy of creativity to your whole self, exploring what it feels like inside of your body, mind, spirit, and identity. If you are in a place where you can soften or close your eyes, please do so. This will help you get in touch with yourself. If you're not able to do this, get as comfortable as you can. Take a deep breath in and out. Let's begin by imagining that you could plug yourself into creativity, like an outlet in the wall. Feel the energy of creativity flowing from this outlet into the cord, directly into your body. See the creative juice, the creative juju, this life-affirming force begin to infuse every cell of your body with its magic, the uplifting, nourishing, creative energy. Trust whatever comes up for you as you experience this flow, noticing any visuals, any sensations, any feelings, any knowing that surfaces. When your body is deeply experiencing the glory of creativity surging through your system. Perhaps a memory of a creative moment, a creative spark, is beginning to arrive. Notice how you experience this memory inside of your body. How does your body feel when it's deeply connected to your creativity? How does this shift your energy, your capacity, your enjoyment of the moment? Now let's tune into creativity's impact on your mind. Your mind is effortlessly receiving this creative energy from the outlet you've plugged into. Feel how creativity influences your thoughts, your knowing, your wisdom, your unique perspective on how to address situations in your life from a creative perspective. Feel how creativity fuels your mind. Identify its wondrous effect and the feelings that emerge when your mind is alive with creativity. Notice how this affects not just yourself and your mind, but also your relationships, when they are alive with creativity, with synchronicity, and the harmony that creativity brings into our thinking, and how this creates flexibility and more. Now, let's invite this creative energy into your spirit, whatever spirit means to you. When your spirit is infused with creativity, what do you experience inside? Perhaps a lightness, joy,
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The experience of creation can feel so magical and mystical. See how combining creation energy with your spirit fuels your whole self. Finally, let's tune into your sense of self and identity to observe what happens when you combine the influence of creativity from your body, mind, and spirit inside of your sense of self and your identity. 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How does creativity shift your relationship with yourself? 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Notice how creativity invites in balancing energy that not just solves problems, but invites in enjoyment, play, openness, curiosity, fulfillment, bringing in a tangible, uplifting energy into who you are, what you offer. Honor your unique connection to this energy. 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If nothing comes to mind, allow that to be your experience today. The messages might come to you as you use art therapy to represent what you experienced during this visualization. When you feel really connected to your experience, begin or continue to use creativity to reflect what happened on paper or in your imagination. Your creation may want to be abstract or lifelike. Trust your instinct as to what color, shape, and form it wants to be. Enjoy creating and reflecting with this song, Pause for Peace by Joshua Specht. We'll reconnect after the song is done.

Welcome back. If you're just tuning in, you're catching the tail end of Live Radiantly. I've just guided listeners through an art therapy experiential, which you can benefit from once this episode is live under the podcast archives. If you've just come through the experiential with me, congratulations, you did it. You may need more time to explore, and I hope you give yourself the time you deserve. But before we go, give your creation a title, whatever it is, the very first thing that comes to mind, because often this can bring in additional awareness and insight. Write it down or mentally note what it is. I'd love to leave you today with a few quotes about creativity. Steve Jobs once said, "Creativity is intelligence having fun," which I love. And the amazing Maya Angelou reminds us that you can't use up creativity. The more you use, the more you have. And finally, one of my own, which is every creative act brings something to life. May they all serve you well as you contemplate today's theme. I invite you to be in touch with me. I love connecting with listeners. My contact details, including the sign up for my free art therapy Substack and my social media, email, etc., they're all on WMPG's website. 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But before we say goodbye, let's take a moment to breathe in what we've created together. 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And before I play the Beatles song we heard at the start of the show, which is Here Comes the Sun, I have a message from an underwriter. 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Okay, so here's the song that kicked off the show. I hope you have an incredible day.

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Up next is Democracy Now!

0: Welcome to Let's Connect Greater Portland, a show about the challenges and opportunities in our region and the people leading the way. Today, we're talking about how cities and towns are using new methods to gather public opinion, make better informed decisions, and strengthen trust within their communities. In the studio with me today are three municipal communication officials: Andrew Dickinson, Communications Director for the City of Saco; Shara D., Communications and Public Access Officer for the City of South Portland; and Roger Cropley, Communications Director for the Town of Windham. And joining us by phone is Kevin Lyons, co-founder and chief scientist at FlashVote, a survey service designed for local governments. Windham began using FlashVote earlier this year, and Saco and South Portland have recently signed on and are now recruiting residents to join their local survey panels. If you have a question for us or want to join the conversation, give us a call at 780-4909, 780-4909, or head to WMPG.org and click chat with the DJ. And before we get into FlashVote and explain what that is, I want to begin with the problem it is intended to address. Andrew, Shara, Roger, you all three work to help your communities share information with residents and hear from them in return. Andrew, when Saco officials want to understand what residents think about an issue, what are the methods they have conventionally used?
1: Yeah, so we try as broadly as we can to engage our community members in the local government processes. A lot of the standard and conventional methods include public hearings, public comments, public information sessions. Somewhat recent times, we had print newspapers to distribute this news through. We have online local news coverage, and in more modern times, we're looking at our website, our social media platforms. But one thing that this doesn't do is make sure that we actually understand what the breadth of opinion is across the whole community. And it is the more engaged and passionate people about single issues that show up to meetings to advocate for or oppose different topics that might be coming before the city council. So we're looking forward to FlashVote as a way to try and include more people who may not have time for that level of participation.
0: So if there's a proposal, for example, a housing development, and there's a meeting at the city council for a zoning change, the room could be packed, but it could be packed with people who live within 500 feet of that development. And so the council may not get a realistic idea of what the broader public thinks. Is that the kind of issue we're you're trying to address?
1: Exactly. And I think a thing that anyone that uses social media is also familiar with is that it is skewed in one way or another, and everyone's feed looks different according to a company's algorithm. What we're trying to do is find a way to get everyone on the same page and make sure we're hearing from all voices and that all voices have an opportunity to hear from and engage with us.
0: Shara, I think in the past you've used open surveys, kind of like a SurveyMonkey kind of survey. I think people in South Portland may be familiar with that. So tell me about that survey. Are there any flaws with that process?
2: Yeah, we have used surveys in the past, and you know, surveys are great because they are an easy way to engage and get a lot of information from people. It's kind of a low barrier way to do that. That's one of the reasons that I was really attracted to FlashVote, because it makes those barriers even fewer. But people tend to be drawn to an issue based on the topic. And so, you know, we see people who are really passionate about a specific issue. If we're doing a survey on that, they may tend to come more toward that. And so we get people on either end of the spectrum, passionate, like Andrew said, on one side or another, responding to the survey. And it's great to have those voices. We want to know what people who are passionate about a certain issue have to think, but there are also a lot of people in the middle that we may be missing. So it's not necessarily, you know, an accurate representation of what everybody in the community thinks. So that's a great thing about FlashVote, is that it will be a very low barrier way for people to engage. It'll also be a way for us to get topics out there, you know, because people sign up for FlashVote, and I'm sure we'll talk a little bit more about what this platform actually is, but they're not signing up to take a survey on a particular topic, they're signing up in general to take one-minute surveys for the city and provide their opinion. And so it gives us a much as sort of an even playing field to get input from folks.
0: For example, if a town wanted to find out, you know, maybe we should borrow money to build an indoor ice rink, and they could do a survey, and the survey to get people to respond and say, do you support building an indoor ice rink? Right, and the coach of the hockey team can get a hold of that survey and email it to all his players with an email to all their parents, and then they get a report back. 85% of the town wants an indoor ice rink. Right, is that realistic?
2: And maybe they would say that, but it wouldn't be 85% of the town. It would be 85% of the people who responded to the survey, which happened to really be influenced by certain interest groups. And like I said, I don't want to give the impression that we're preventing people who are really passionate or want certain things from their government to be responding, but that we also want to give an opportunity for people who may not be as passionate about a specific issue, but probably have an opinion about it, to also share what they think. Because that's who's going to the voting booth, and that's who's paying taxes, and that's who's living in our community and, you know, reaping the benefits of all that we provide. So we want to make sure that we're hearing from those people.
0: So, Roger, before Wyndham began using flash vote, what challenges did the town face when trying to determine what the broader community thought?
3: I think it's the same thing that everybody here has just said. The people that are passionate about a certain issue, they're the ones that speak up, and they're the most vocal about it, and so everything can be skewed towards either the positive or the negative. That's the biggest thing that we did. I think that we also did a bunch of surveys that were like Survey Monkey, and even though we sent out like postcards to every single residence in the town, I'm sure that those were skewed by who wanted to respond.
0: I see. It's a self-selected group that
3: right.
0: decides to respond. Now, you don't really have an accurate idea.
3: Exactly.
0: So Kevin Lyons, co-founder of FlashVote, he's on the phone. And Kevin, tell me about FlashVote, how it was developed, and how you seek with this platform to address some of the issues we're talking about.
4: I think they've been addressed really well so far. All of those problems are what we created FlashVote to solve, and to replace the self-selected sample with a broad community perspective. So you can estimate percentages in the community. But the history goes from talking 12 or 13 years ago, talking with some people in my first role as a public official on a county advisory board. And I remember like it was yesterday, where we just started to work on FlashVote, and I'm at a meeting, and marijuana had just been legalized in our county. And so in our town area, there was a conversation about, all right, well, we're going to have a meeting on where's the marijuana store going to go? And I'm not even sure how, but I happened to end up on the email list. And I saw this email go around and said, hey, you know, make sure you show up to this meeting and tell them we don't want this, and this is terrible, and it's going to ruin our community, right? And so on. So I knew already this was going to be a packed and heated meeting. And sure enough, we got there, and, you know, five of us sitting up there, and then the room is standing room only, and for 30, 35 minutes nonstop, were standing up and, you know, this is terrible, nobody wants this here, this is terrible for our kids, da, da, da, da, right? All like legitimate, real concerns they're having. And even though I'm a data person, you know, my brain's being, what am I supposed to think? Like, gosh, what are we doing, right? You start thinking this. And then about, you know, one brave soul stood up and said, hey, you guys remember 72% of this precinct voted in favor of this, right? And whoosh, like all the air left the room. And there was no more like, well, everyone hates this, or, you know, nobody wants this. It immediately shifted to a super practical discussion using the knowledge in the room about, hey, okay, so where would it possibly be? Or how close to a school? When would there be security there? You know, would it be visible from the road, or what would be visible from the road? And end up solving it. And by the way, it was a great solution, and no one even knows it's there. But having the whole, I was like, we need to have the whole community in the room instead of just the people there, and that's what makes the decisions better for everyone.
0: Thank you, Kevin. And so the way I understand how Flash Vote works is instead of sending an individual survey about a particular topic to the wide community, you create a panel of people who are signed up who said, I'll answer questions. They don't know what issue they're going to ask the question they're going to be asked. And these panels can be quite large. They can be like Greater Portland Council of Governments has a panel for the whole region that has about 1,000 people. How many people in your panel, Roger?
3: It's a little over 500, like 506.
0: And in Saco and South Portland, you're building up your panels right now, right?
2: Yep. We are working on getting our panel built and expect to be launching our first survey pretty soon.
1: Same in Saco, and it's been amazing to watch it grow and to know that we've got hundreds of people who are signing up with a really easy-to-engage-with tool that's just going to take a minute of their time, maybe once every month or 2 months. And a lot of people that I've spoken to at community events this summer as we've been doing the enrollment, a big selling point for them was how easy it will be. And to go to a city council meeting at 6:30 p.m. when you might have kids to shuttle to a sports practice or cooking to do or your volunteer activities is a really big selling point for people to know that they can still participate in what their local government's doing in a way that doesn't take up a ton of their time.
0: And so people who sign up, they agree to get a survey maybe no more than once a month probably, right? And it comes either email or text. They fill it out. It takes what, like a minute to respond, and then is there a time limit for how quick they have to respond?
1: So each survey is open for 48 hours, and that's another one of the benefits is that when you sign up for FlashVote in Saco, South Portland, Windham, Greater Portland area, you're gonna get these survey requests, and then you're gonna take the survey in about a minute, and then within 2 days you're gonna be able to see how your opinion stacks up against people in either the region or the municipality. And then I just want to tack on that people also can take these surveys by phone call. So, you know, whether you're digitally connected or not, we encourage people to help spread the word to those that might not see our online postings. And someone will call you at the beginning of the survey, halfway through the survey, and with a few hours left in the survey to ask you if you want to participate if you don't like spending time online.
0: And so everybody gets the results the same instant that the city officials get the results.
2: That's right. Yep. They're published online. They look really nice. They're organized in a really easy to understand way. So we're really excited about this. It's a way for people to, understand how their community feels about an issue.
0: Kevin, I've heard you talk about how this a method where everybody gets the results at the same time helps build trust in the process. Could you explain how you come to that conclusion?
4: It really does. And it's actually the number one thing that people love about the government's FlashVote is the results transparency. So think of it as it's a commitment to independent, trusted, third-party results where we're not going to hide something from you. We're not going to not show you stuff that maybe, is not super flattering. It's like having a newspaper a little bit, right? But what's really exciting about it is that because we're reaching normal people, you get a lot of nice people saying nice things. And so it ends up being, sometimes some governments are a little bit concerned about that because of the feedback they're used to getting. But once they do it, it's like this massive unlock of like, oh my gosh, regular people like us, they're happy with us, and they have great suggestions and feedback. So that turned out to be critical part of the whole puzzle working and a huge win for everybody.
0: I want to talk to Roger here because you've had more experience with FlashVote than others here at the table. Tell me about your experience and when you began and some of the first surveys you did.
3: We've done 3 surveys. And the first survey was about the middle school repurposing. The second one was about, I'm totally forgetting what the second one was about, but I'll do the third one. The third one was about renaming the East Windham Conservation Area and Lowell Preserve into one thing. Oh, and the second one is about changing the budget vote from a town meeting to which has to be attended by people, and we've not had a lot of people attend those meetings, as you can think, because it's on a Saturday, whether or not they wanted to change that to an election, like a ballot.
0: Any of the survey results surprise officials?
3: I don't think that they were surprised. I think that it was a little bit eye-opening to know that it was positive towards the middle school repurposing of the people. I think that when it came to the one that was about the budget, no one was surprised that they wanted to go to a ballot.
0: And how did the results affect the decisions by the council?
3: I think that when it came to the council, one of the one about the middle school repurposing had like five questions, and it included like what you would like to see in it. I think that was what the question that kind of influenced how we approached repurposing the middle school, as opposed to just the general question of whether or not you supported it.
0: Thank you, Roger. If you're tuning in, I'm Tom Bell. This is Let's Connect Greater Portland on WMPG, and today we're talking about how cities and towns are using new methods to gather public opinion, make better informed decisions, and strengthen trust within their communities. In the studio with me today are three municipal officials, Andrew Dickinson from City of Saco, Shara D from South Portland, and you just heard Roger Cropley from the town of Windham. Joining us by phone is Kevin Lyons, co-founder of Flash Vote, a survey service designed primarily for local governments. 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I think we have Becca Hoskins on the line.
5: Hi, yes. Can you hear me?
0: Yes. Hi, Becca. So GP COG, which is a regional planning agency that includes most of the cities and towns in Greater Portland, I understand they have Flash Vote as well.
5: Yes. Yep. We just recently started working with Flash Vote, and we've completed two surveys so far. The first was about, I forget which order we did them in, but one of them was about Route 302. And just over 1,000 people took the survey, and 74% of respondents indicated that traffic congestion on Forest Ave in Portland is their biggest concern or their biggest issue. And 60% of respondents on that survey indicated that signal timing and intersection changes are the most desired improvement. Our other survey was about roundabouts. And we were actually surprised by that result because just under 1,000 people took that survey, and the results indicated that roundabouts are much more popular and positively received than we thought.
0: Hmm. If someone is in the South Portland panel, are they or Saco or Windham, are they automatically in the Greater Portland panel as well?
5: Yep, so that's a really cool, innovative thing that we worked with Flash Vote to put together, which is this kind of nested survey panel where if someone joins the GPCOG panel, they'll automatically be added to their municipality's panel if their city or town is participating and if they add their address when they register, and vice versa. So if you sign up for your South Portland panel, you'll automatically be added to the regional panel as well.
0: So how do people sign up for the GPCOG panel?
5: Yeah, there's if you go to www.gpcog.org, there's a news flash right on the homepage in the top right corner with some information about Flash Vote and some links to look at the results and a link to register for the GPCOG panel.
0: Great. And Andrew, if I'm in Saco, how do I get involved in the panel there?
1: Similar to GPCOG, we have a homepage alert at sacomaine.org. That's Maine fully spelled out. Or you can visit sacomaine.org/flashvote to learn more about the program and to see future results as our first survey goes out.
0: And Shara?
2: Southportland.gov/flashvote.
0: And Roger?
3: WindhamMaine.us.
0: Oh,
3: yeah.
0: Easiest.
3: Yeah.
0: And Kevin, and there's a phone number that. Oh, Beck has left us. Is Kevin still there?
4: Yes.
0: So there's a phone number people can call to get on anybody's panel. They just have to type in what town they live in?
4: Sign up for, can be direct through the links that were just mentioned, and the flashvote.com direct site as well.
0: And there's also this phone number, 780-4909?
4: I think that's might be the phone number for the radio station.
0: Oh, that's the people to call in. Where's that? Hold on. Where's my number here? I got to... Oh, here it is.
4: Yeah.
0: Here's a number for people to call up by phone or text to get on a flashbulb panel. It's 775-235-2240. 775-235-2240. And then they will enter what city or town they live in.
4: So what happens is, that number is for people that want to participate by text only or phone call only. And we will talk to them or call them back and manually sign them up. So we'll just do it over the phone and capture all the information that that we need to have them fully participate.
0: Great. If people sign up, they may be worried about city officials getting their name or address. Is that something that happens?
4: Super important, besides sharing the results, this was another one top thing. When they set up for flash votes, we have the simplest privacy policy that we've ever seen, which is full privacy, no spam. We don't share your information with anyone. So that includes the public officials. And we don't capture that much data from you, but we keep it secure, encrypted, and so on. And that's because as an independent survey provider, we have to have that, the person has to have that trust that they can say what they need to say on a survey.
0: Great. Thank you. And Shar, you'll be doing your first survey shortly, right?
2: Yep. Definitely coming out within the next week or two. So we've been working with the Flash Vote team to write those questions in a way that they're actually getting information from folks that we're hoping to get. So that's been a really helpful process.
0: And you can't tell me what it's about?
2: Nope, not going to tell you what it's about, because it's really important that when the survey goes out, that it's to folks who are just wanting to take surveys and signed up for our panel and not, as we said, attracted to any particular topic. I thought it would be fun if we have a minute to talk about how we all came to be really interested in Flash Vote and so many communities signing up. I know I think, Andrew, you were at one of the national government communicators conferences, and I saw a Flash Vote presentation there. I think it was Kevin, actually. And the stat that stood out in my mind that blew me away was that 70% of public input local governments receive from the community is actually the exact opposite of true public opinion. And so this comes from Harvard research. It's called community input bias. And that really just fascinated me, because I instantly started thinking about the feedback we get on social media, certainly, which is not, not exactly a feedback channel, but more of a way to engage, but also feedback we receive at city council meetings. And I thought, wow, if that's true, we're really missing some important stuff. And then the same 3CMA came and did a regional conference where a lot of us communicators, government communicators from Maine, we attended, and we heard Flash Vote speak again. And then we were sitting outside at lunch, and we were all like, wow, this is really important. And is there something, like, how can we get this in our communities so that we're making sure that people's voices are heard on topics? And then we worked with GPCOG to make it happen. So it's been a really great process from people who really care about truth and care about what our residents have to say.
0: In addition to Saco and South Portland and Windham, the town of Cape Elizabeth also has Flash Vote, and they did a survey already, and they were interested in how people in Cape Elizabeth get their information and how they want to get their information. They found that 91% got their information from the Cape Courier. When asked how they would want to receive information about their town, 75% of the people said that they wanted to get it through the town newsletter, the digital newsletter, and 21% said they wanted the newsletter printed and mailed to them. Hmm. And I know you were interested in that result, Andrew, because SACO is about to send out a printed newsletter to all their residents.
1: Yeah, something we're really excited about for the coming year. The decline in print news publications in Southern Maine is a big issue. We have a reasonably large section of our community that may not prefer to get their information online or on a digital device. So what we're going to be doing is sending a fall and a spring print newsletter to every mailbox in SACO. It's not going to be a dense booklet with a ton of information, but we're going to share the most important things that are going on with the city and encourage those people that might not be digitally connected with us but willing to do so to sign up for those monthly, twice a month e-newsletters as well.
0: And Will, is a way for people to sign up for Flash Vote?

0: need to try to invite people to participate in local government through that way and through their elections, their representative and local elected officials as well.
1: Kevin, are there kind of issues that FlashVote is not a good fit with? You want to do a different kind of survey method?
2: Yeah, it's a great question. So, you know, FlashVote is designed to solve the problem of community preferences, community percentages. That's what's really hard to get. That's where the challenge and what makes a scientific survey is, how do you get input from people that look like the people you're not getting input from also, instead of the self-selected group? And so if you want to know what the community thinks, wants, does, prefers, what's going on out there, that's where FlashVote's a good fit. On the other hand, if you want to know, like, what does a small targeted group in town think about something? So maybe instead of, you know, should we convert all of our tennis ball courts to pickleball courts, which is more of a community question, you want to know, hey, we have some pickleball courts. How do we like them? What would we change? You can send that to the pickleball players using anything, Google Forms, whatever, and get a decent sense. As long as you get a high response rate within that group of people, you're going to have a good estimate of what those people think. And as was just mentioned, you know, you don't want to discount any comments, because any individual comment can be gold. It can be a new fact you didn't know, a question you hadn't asked.
1: Great. I think we've lost Kevin. But I think he was talking about in the FlashVote survey that people can actually not only give a answer to questions, but they can write comments as well.
3: That's been the last basic question that we've had in all our surveys, so people can just do an open comment.
1: Anything interesting from Wyndham residents in that section?
3: I mean, those are usually kind of the same as if you would get a survey from anywhere else. Mm-hmm. It can range from very negative to very positive.
1: Mm-hmm.
3: So I don't know how much I count those mm-hmm. as legitimate, but I guess in some ways they would be.
0: I think, like Kevin was just saying, it's always good to hear what people think. And,
3: yeah.
0: and the ideas that a resident may have might be one that a elected official or staff person hadn't thought of before. So it's really important.
1: We're coming to an end, and before we leave, I just want to one more time go around the table and let listeners know how they can get on a panel. Shara?
4: Yep, in South Portland, you go to our website, southportland.gov/flashvote.
0: In Saco, sacomaine.org.
3: Wyndhamaine.us.
1: And if you want to join Wyndhamaine.us, and if you want to join the regional FlashVote panel, just go to gpcog.org, and at the top you'll see an item of FlashVote, gpcog.org, or you can call in at 775-235-2240, and you can register to participate by phone or text. Really, thank you very much, guys, for joining today for the show. Thanks to Cam, our sound engineer, and to WMPG, our partner in producing the show with the Greater Portland Council of Governments. 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Join us next week for another conversation about the changes and challenges shaping our communities. Until then, be kind to yourself and to each other. I'm Tom Bell. 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

0: Well, you know, it is time now for us to change gears, and it's time now for USM Music and Me. And Suzanne's at the helm. Hi, Suzanne.
1: Hi, Jessica. How's it going?
0: Good, thank you.
1: Good. Yeah, we're psyched. We're in here. I've got my guest, and we're going to get rolling. If you're not familiar with USM Music and Me, this show is 1 hour, and Jessica and I take turns hosting. What we do is we invite somebody from the USM community, be they faculty, student, staff, doesn't matter. The whole idea is to let the greater community understand how much goes on here and how cool and interesting the people who work here. I have been amazed by some of the people that I've interviewed, and, you know, they have a behind-the-scenes job sometimes, or they, you know, they're not all well-known professors or anything. You know, there's all sorts of people come on, and it's been a lot of fun. So thank you for tuning in. My name, again, is Suzanne, and my guest today is Paul Fuller. He's the Osher Map Library Coordinator of Digital Collections and Digital Initiatives. So welcome, Paul.
2: Thanks very much for having me. I'm very excited to be here.
1: Yeah, it's great. It's great that you're here. First of all, for people who don't know the Osher Map Library, can you tell us a little bit about it and where it is on campus and stuff?
2: Yeah, sure. So the Osher Map Library is at the Glickman Family Library Building here on the Portland campus. We've got some 500,000 cartographic objects in the collection.
1: 500,000?
2: That's the number we always use. I think that's fairly accurate. That kind of includes, like, pages in an atlas, but, you know, we've got, like, individual maps in any kind of atlas. But, we have a lot of things, and more coming in all the time, and we do a lot of outreach with K-12 education, teaching, kids coming in on field trips to learn with maps.
1: Oh, cool.
2: A lot of classes with, you know, college classes here and just places around the community. We have a exhibition gallery and, yeah, always
1: it's
2: cool stuff.
1: And it's a rear entrance of the Glickman that you go into, right?
2: You can go in the atrium. It's not the...
1: You can either way.
2: Yeah, you can go in either door there. And then just, if you go in the main entrance, just take a left before you go into the... You know, where you sign in, just take left before that, and you'll find us.
1: Yeah, I've been there, and it's really a cool place, I think. Just really good. So you also, tell me a little bit more about what you do as digital collection coordinator.
2: Yeah, so I am kind of responsible for making our website, our digital collections, just make sure that they're accessible and findable and relatively stable, so that folks can find our maps online. Trying to do a little bit more with, like, digital exhibits, so having more ways to kind of look at our maps online and just kind of make our stuff more available.
1: Yeah. And how long have you been at USM?
2: I've been at USM for, like, a little over 4 years, and I've been at the Osher Map Library for about a year and a half now.
1: What did you do for the first job at USM?
2: I worked at Glickman Library, the academic library, Libraries and Learning, in digital projects, and helped photograph a lot of stuff from the special collections and the Franco-American collection, and putting them up online for folks to be able to see and access.
1: So it's a real resource that maybe the general community isn't aware of, but I've interviewed Libby Bischoff.
2: Yeah.
1: A couple years ago, I think it's time to get her back. And she's great. She is the coordinator, whatever what's her official title?
2: She's the executive director of the Osher Map Library.
1: Okay. Yeah, she's the one.
2: Yeah, I'll
1: keeps it running.
2: I'll put in a good word.
1: She's great. I don't mean to be nosy, but before you came to USM, were you working in a similar field in another college, or what were you doing?
2: Yeah, I was doing similar stuff in the kind of cultural heritage field. Before USM, I was working at Maine Maritime Museum.
1: Oh, yeah.
2: My background's in history museums, so I've worked in a lot of, like, historic house museums. Was doing historical stuff at a rural public library in North Carolina while I was living down there while my wife was in grad school. Just always kind of been involved
1: field.
2: In history. Yeah.
1: That's your thing. Wow, that's great. Well, we're lucky to have you. It sounds like you really love what you do.
2: I do.
1: And that you're enjoying it. That's good. I think it's really cool, the Osher Map Library in general. I mean, it's just, I like telling people about it. So we've asked Paul, of course, like are we all our guests, he submitted 8 songs that that he loves for whatever reason, and we're going to ask him what his reasons are, and we'll see how it goes. So let's start with number 1, please.

0: Okay, are you awake now, everybody? Okay, good. That was fun. That's called the 59 sound by a band called the Gaslight Anthem. They're out of New Jersey, and that song came out about 2008. So how did you get involved with the Gaslight Anthem's music?
1: Gaslight Anthem was a really important band to me when I was in high school. I think just I was at the right age for a lot of that stuff to be coming out. A lot of my friends were listening to it, sort of in that, it was like punknews.org had a lot of bands that were, they were reviewing, and just this was their first big song off their second album where they kind of got very big, and I always just really liked it.
0: Have you ever seen them live?
1: I have.
0: Did you see them?
1: I saw them, I've seen them a few times, in Boston. I saw them in the Netherlands when I lived in Amsterdam for a year.
0: Lived in Amsterdam for a year? Wow, that must be later.

0: We'll talk about it later. So you heard them live? They played in Europe?
1: Yeah. They've played a lot of, they've played around a lot. And I think they've recently kind of gotten back together and put out an album a couple years ago. The lead singer has been doing a lot of solo stuff too. So still very much enjoy their music.
0: Oh, well. They're from New Brunswick, New Jersey, and you're from Connecticut, which I was so sure when I looked at all the music that you were from Jersey, but I'm from Maryland. I thought, this guy's definitely from New Jersey. He isn't. But he loved the bands from New Jersey. And sometimes, when I was reading about the Gaslight Anthem, sometimes they're actually compared to Bruce Springsteen in terms of their tough rock and roll they do.
1: Yeah,
0: and the high energy.
1: Absolutely, yeah. Bruce has played with them a few times. Brian Fallon, the lead singer, has gone and played for a few songs with Bruce Springsteen. So they pretty much have a lot of the...
0: Oh, fun.
1: I think they get a little bit tired of the comparisons. They're like,
0: we're
1: not Bruce. We're Bruce, but, you know, we write our own songs, too.
0: Yeah, it's called the Jersey Sound, right?
1: You know? Yeah.
0: Okie doke. All right. Well, that was, again, the 59 Sound is the name of the song, the Gaslight... Again, the Slight Anthem is the name of the band, and we're going to move on to another interesting band. Go with number two.

0: That's pretty recent. They call him a punk rock band on Wikipedia, but I think it's a combination of just straight ahead rock and roll and then maybe with a little bit of punky angst. And what do you think?
1: Oh, absolutely. Especially as they've progressed as a band. This was a band that I, you know, also was into when I was in high school. Their first album or first couple albums, mm-hmm. I think, came out in the early aughts or whatever it was. But as they've abandoned, as they've kind of gotten a little bit older themselves, they've moved away from the more punky sound of their first albums. But I still really like
0: them.
1: They're
0: still doing it. They're still writing and touring. Do you, now have you seen them?
1: I have. Yep. They played here in Portland a few years ago.
0: What's the venue?
1: That was at Aura.
0: Oh yeah! Wow, that'd be great.
1: Yeah, it was a really good show.
0: That's a good size.
1: Yeah.
0: Venue for that kind of.
1: Yeah.
0: Wow. So the Menzingers, what do you know why they call that? I missed. I don't know why they call themselves that.
1: Yeah, I've never looked into that.
0: I usually look into it. I missed it. But they started in 2006 and they're still going. That song was from 2019. So, and they're from Scranton, PA.
1: Scrappy Scranton.
0: Yeah. Please come back to Philadelphia. That's their, you know, their big city. For them. Okay, well, why don't we just keep right on going? These are just so fun. All right, let's hear number three.
2: There was a

0: That was Bottled in Cork, was the name of the song. Ted Leo and the Pharmacist. That's a great band title. They're from Washington, D.C., also part of the Mid-Atlantic. So, and they're part of that realm of music you were listening to? That was part of them? They're part of it?
1: A little bit. I think Ted Leo has been around for a bit longer. He was in a lot more kind of like more hardcore

0: I've heard his
1: punk
0: name,
1: bands.
0: Yeah,
1: yeah, and especially in the 90s, he was in a bunch of different groups. He still is, I think, in a few different groups. he's producing, you know, has his own solo stuff. I've seen him a couple times here in Portland at a Port City Music Hall, rest in peace. One Longfellow Square, which was actually cool.
0: That must have been wild. It's such a small space.
1: Yeah. But yeah, the just kind of similarly when I was in high school, I think Brutalist Bricks came out in, I think, 2010 or something like that. I just graduated high school and really liked this song. And
0: Yeah. This is fairly recent in the sense that it's from 2019. So they're still, you know, and you said they're still happening, right? Yeah.
1: Big time.
0: They started in 1999. I did look that up. Wow. Yeesh. Why? Do you know why they're called the Pharmacists?
1: I don't.
0: I don't either. Never mind. I try to look that up. I must have based out something on that. So we're good. So I love these 3-minute songs.
1: I tried to use a couple of them.
0: Yes, great. It's great. This song is all 4 minutes. Okay. Okay, so let's hear number 4.

0: Well, that was a little bit of a change. That's Laura Stevenson, and the name of the song was Master of Art. Stevenson is from Rockville Center, Long Island, if you know Long Island. And that came out in 2011. So how did you meet her?
1: Laura Stevenson was a member of, I think, probably my favorite band when I was in high school. Mm-hmm. That's the theme, I guess. Yes. Music I liked when I was in high school.
0: Well, for this part of the show. Don't worry, we move on. He grows up.
1: And when she kind of started doing her own solo stuff, I realized, oh, wow, she was probably the most talented member of that band. just her voice is incredible.
0: She's got a strong voice.
1: Yeah, and I love her songwriting.
0: Cool. Well, I researched her a little bit. It was interesting. Her parents weren't musicians, but her grandparents on one side were musicians. So Harry Simeoni, her grandfather, was a pianist and a composer back in the day. And her grandmother, Margaret McCravey, sang with Benny Goodman Band.
1: Oh, wow.
0: How cool is that?
1: That's so cool.
0: Yeah. So I was happy to find her. I never heard of her, but she's pretty strong, and she writes all her own stuff, obviously.
1: Oh, yeah. Yep.
0: Okay, wow. I think I'm going to take a little break and go to our station ID. You're listening to WMPG 90.9 FM, and it's from the University of Southern Maine campus. And also Gorham and Portland. It's WMPG. 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Also, I have a couple of announcements. 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Okay, well, my guest for today's show is Paul Fuller. He is a coordinator of digital collections and digital initiatives at the Osher Map Library and Smith Center for Cartographic Education. You have a very long title, as
1: I know.
0: I want to say.
1: It makes, especially when you say the whole
0: teasing.
1: At the University of Southern Maine in the University of Maine system. It's the whole thing.
0: Yes, crazy. But the Osher Map Library is very cool. It's in the Glickman Library Building. If you've never been to it, it's, you know, this is public campus, so you can just walk right in and check it out. Don't have to make an appointment or anything. And there's paper maps, but of course there's this digital library that you manage, right?
1: Mm-hmm. Yeah, we've got thousands of items that have been digitized by our staff, Dave, Nora. They've been photographing stuff for collectively probably almost like 20, 30 years.
0: Oh my goodness!
1: Which is wild to think about.
0: Yeah.
1: So yeah, there's a lot of really cool, awesome stuff to see online.
0: Yeah. Great. Well, my name is Suzanne. I'm your host today at USM Music and Me. And we're going to continue with Paul Fuller's list. We're halfway through. Let's hear number 5, please.
2: From whence shall we expect the approach of danger? Shall some transatlantic giant step the earth and crush us at a blow? Never. All the armies of Europe and Asia could not by force take a drink from the Ohio River or set a track on the Blue Ridge in the trial of 1,000 years. If destruction

0: uncompromising as justice. On this subject, I do not wish to think or speak or write with moderation. I am in earnest. I will not equivocate. I will not excuse, and I will not retreat a single inch, and I will be heard.
1: Well, that was an amazing piece, I thought. It's called A More Perfect Union, and the band is called Titus Andronicus. What about them? How did you find them?
2: Surprise, surprise. This was another band I got very into.
1: A long time ago.
2: Yeah. I think this album was 2010. This album is called The Monitor. It remains my favorite punk album of all time. I think it is just incredible. I love all of the songs on it, and I think just as a whole, it works as like a concept album.
1: Oh, wow.
2: Yeah, there's a whole four of like the American Civil War and the ills of modern society and a whole bunch of stuff. And it's just really good music.
1: Yeah, yeah. No, it's definitely complex. And like that's spoken part at the end is from William Lloyd Garrison, who was an abolitionist and put out a newspaper called The Liberator.
2: Yep.
1: Right around the time before the Civil War, he was very strong. He was a journalist and a social reformer, and that was obviously not his voice, I don't think.
2: No.
1: But that was pretty cool. And in then very beginning, there's the lead-in. There was something interesting.
2: Yeah, the lead-in is from a Lincoln, President Lincoln,
1: Lincoln
2: address.
1: Yeah. Right.
2: Yeah, in the lead up to the Civil War, basically.
1: Wow. The other thing I had to look up was I knew that Titus Andronicus was a Shakespeare play, but I had to look that up. Good God. It's a revenge tragedy.
2: Yeah.
1: Because that's one of the lesser known, I think, of his plays.
2: Yeah, I think so. And yeah, there's just the lead singer, the front man for this band, Patrick Stickles, has lots of layers and layers of English and history and like all of his works.
1: He's very well educated, whether it's self-educated or not. He knows a lot of going on in the past.
2: Yeah.
1: No, I found that I even wrote "Wow" in the corner because it really had so much going on in that song.
2: Yeah.
1: It was really quite something. So again, A More Perfect Union by a band called Titus Andronicus. Righty, let's go on to number six, please.

0: Okay, that was the title of that was Ptarmigan, and the jazz pianist is Fergus MacCready, Scottish jazz. He's a jazz pianist, obviously good, great even, and he also mixes in Scottish tunes into his stuff. Did you?
1: He's a much more contemporary. Obviously, this came out last year, I think, 2025.
0: Yeah, 2025. Yeah,
1: and. Yeah, just I've been getting much more into jazz lately.
0: Well, it sounds like you have gone from, one rock and roll, and now you're into jazz, but you probably still like all the things.
1: I do still love all the things. And the intention was to have a more folk song kind of transition between the punk stuff into this folk song, and then pick up with this because of the Scottish folk element that he puts into his jazz. You only get so many songs.
0: Yeah, and this is great. I'm at home listening, and I'm thinking, oh, I love all this rock and roll. This is really fun. And then we come to number six, and it's jazz instrumental piano. And I thought, oh, this is great. It's great. So you've how long have you been into the jazz stuff?
1: I've definitely I've played in some jazz music bands, kind of throughout my life, just playing around with bands. But I've gotten much more. Intentional about listening to it in the last, I don't know, 5-10 years. And I've relatively recently, I think within the last 3 or 4 years,

0: came across first MacReady and was very into it and pretty obsessed. And I think anybody who's talked to me about music recently has been, probably wants me to shut up about him. But
1: I know the feeling when I try to, I was so excited about a particular musician. But you said you played in group. What do you play? What instrument do you play?
0: I play drums. Fairly poorly now, but you know, I used to be like only sort of poorly.
1: Did you play in like punk bands and stuff?
0: Yeah.
1: Yeah.
0: Yeah, I had a
1: that's pretty basic.
0: Yeah, a lot of downbeat stuff. But yeah, I had a terrible ska band in high school.
1: But you play jazz now with some people? What are you
0: not,
1: doing?
0: Not so much with any groups recently, but yeah. I have.
1: Yeah.
0: I played with some people in high school and college I did. And,
1: oh, fun.
0: Yeah.
1: I think I'm always jealous of musicians. It's not my thing. I'm more dance. You know, I like to dance to the music. But I love the music, but I've never really became a musician.
0: I mean, if there's no dancers, why is there music?
1: Exactly. I used to argue with nightclub owners, why are all these tables in front of the band?
0: Yeah.
1: The band wants to see people dancing.
0: Absolutely.
1: Put the tables around the edges, you know. They don't want to, they didn't.
0: I mean, not to.
1: They wanted to serve as much beer and alcohol as possible. So the name of the tune is Ptarmigan, which, if you don't know, is a bird, and it's spelled with a silent P, T-A-R-M-I-G-A-N, Ptarmigan. Some of you bird lovers, of course, know what ptarmigans are, but I had to look. I knew it was familiar, it's a medium-sized, plump member of the grouse family, and it's in the northern, like Arctic and northern parts of North America. And, well, anyway, anything within near the Arctic Circle, yeah.
0: And I think they're very common in like the Scottish Highlands as well.
1: Yes, in the Highlands, yeah. Right. Well, wow. Right. Let's keep going. We've got some interesting more. So now we've switched into a different realm, a different part of your life.
0: We've moved out of Jersey in the mid-Atlantic, and we've gone over to the UK.
1: Okay, let's hear number 7, please.

0: Hey, that was Riverfest by a band called Nerija. Do you know how to pronounce that?
1: That's what I've always said.
0: Nerija.
1: Yeah.
0: Yeah. They're a women-led jazz band from London.
1: Yes.
0: And wow. And how did you find them?
1: So one of the members, Maya Garcia, is an incredible, well, obviously incredible musician, but I was more familiar with her work. She's a saxophonist, multi-instrumentalist. And I had been kind of listening to some of her albums and was getting very into her music and realized, oh, she was in this, also this jazz collective thing.
0: Yeah.
1: What's that?
0: And yeah.
1: Yeah. Love this song.
0: No, it's great. And that's from 2019. I was surprised to, and also I love that bass solo.
1: Yeah.
0: That's great. That was really good. So what we're going to do is sign off and we're going to go out on your last song because we're running out of time, unfortunately. So thanks for tuning in to USM Music and Me. Thanks to our guest, Paul Fuller from the Osher Map Library. Thanks so much.

always engineers when I'm on, pretty much all the time. And she is the co-host, so she'll be on next week. Also want to thank you, the listener. Thank you so much for tuning in and for comments and for support of WMPG. Really appreciate that. Also, did I already say stay tuned for Daddy G? No, I didn't. Stay tuned for Daddy G's Gumbo Shop. It's always a good time. Always. So please stay tuned for that. Now we're going to hear God Gave Me Feet for Dancing by the Ezra Collective featuring Yasmin. Let's see.

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And time now is 2:31 and 47 seconds. So let's do this.

0: Yes, indeed. This is a Thursday edition of WMPG. We call it the Gumbo Shop. My name is Daddy G. I'm proprietor of the Gumbo Shop, and they allow me to come in and do a little blues, well, a lot of blues, some funky stuff, R&B, Southern Soul, a little Zydeco, keep people honest. I do a little church and music, and yeah, we have a good time. I'm going to see if we can kick it off right now.
1: Thank you so much.
0: For Mr. B.B. King.
1: And now, ladies and gentlemen, we would like to go back and sort of reminisce just a little bit and pick up some of the real old blues. If we should happen to play one that you remember, let us know it by making some noise. If we should pick up one that you might remember, we'd like to start it off by one of the real, real oldest. And it sounds something like this.

when God knows when. I miss.

Yeah, you're listening to WMPG 90.9 on your FM radio dial. You listen to the Thursday edition of WMPG. I call it the Gumbo Shop. Thank you all for tuning in. My name is Daddy G. Started to set off with B.B. King and Sweet... oh, you got me. Let me see if I can... Sweet Little Angel. Floyd Dixon came in after that in Hey Bartender. We have, Laverne Baker, Shake a Hand, came in after that. Otis Spann, after that, Home in the Delta. And that last group was Magic Slim and the Teardrops with Pretty Girls Everywhere. Isn't that also nice? All right, I'm going to kick it up just a tadly. I hope if this is going to work out right, it should be... Hold on a minute. Here we go.

little shorty over there too. I hid it in the closet till daylight broke. This place was filled with some kind of smoke.

Hi, this is WMPG 90.9 RDFM dial, brought to you from the University of Southern Maine in Portland, Gorm. All right, I started to set off with Johnny Winter and Mississippi Blues, Henry Gray after that, and when my my first wife left me. That last song was Blues Boy White and Funky Stuff. All right, I have been wanting to, do my due diligence, and I'm going to play some, get you all some church in here, you know, and so I have quite a bit to choose from. One of my favorites is, this song is done by somebody else. It's done by Aaron Neville, who does a great job. I'll probably play that sometime too, but he does a great job. But this is the band that actually put it out first, I believe. And let's just go on and get into it.

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1: And now we're going to do the skate. 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
3: Get your dancing shoes on. Get the...

Let me tell you what I did. I started to set off with the Swan Silver Tones and Mary Don't You Weep. Came on with Taj Mahal after that and Cakewalk. John Primer. Saw him up at the North Atlanta Blues Festival. Actually, I got this CD up at the North Atlanta Blues Festival. 7 nights for 7 years. Truth be told, if I believe my man, the blues doctor, he told me John Prime was 90 years old, and he was kicking it. I tell you, best than show up there, I thought, on Saturday. The Winstons after that, I really like this song. That's what my mama said. She said, go out and get you a Southern girl. And I tell you, if you do, you probably won't. You will not die of starvation because they take, most of them will tell you they can cook. After that, we had Mike Morgan and the Crawl and Working for the Man. Okay, well, some folks say that I don't know anything about the Zydeco, but I beg to differ. So I'm going to play a little Zydeco right now. And we'll see where we go from there.

0: Thank you.
1: Yeah. Yeah, that's my Zydeco. I know Zydeco. I can play some Zydeco. I could keep on going with the Zydeco, you know. I got a lot more music to play and not enough time to do it. But I started this set off with Sean Arduin and Better Get Right. Bojack after that, Bojack of the High Rollers, and my favorite Bojack song, and Give 'Em Cornbread. Now I got to play a couple of lovely ladies, a couple of sweetheart ladies. First one is By Request, and she is a darling, and I love her dearly, and I have no problem playing this request. Just check us out.

All right, this is WMBG, Daddy G talking to you from the gumbo shop, y'all. And it's time, my time is getting extremely short, so I got to let you know what I played. I started to set off with Marsha Ball. Yeah, Thibodeau, Louisiana. Well, I played the Zydeco. I told you about that. But Marsha Ball playing Thibodeau, Louisiana. And my heart goes out to Marsha. She's having a little medical trouble, but she's holding. Apparently, she's still holding up and, doing as best she can. Johnny Taylor came in after that, and I'm from the old school, There you go. I can feel Johnny on that one. Tucker came in after that and Give Me Music. That last instrumental was Big Jack Johnson in Breakdown Blues. Well, it's just about time for me to get out of here and let y'all go. Tricky Nick is going to come in here with Sun Glow, I believe. I'm going to come back next week. Y'all should come on back next week, next Thursday at 2:30. Hang out and do something else, have something funky stuff. You can call up. Maybe you want to hear something. If you can't stop by, then drop in on Tuesday at 1. Check out the Blues Doctor. In the meantime, y'all take care of you for me. I'm going to leave you with little Catherine Russell.

It is Thursday, September 3rd, and you are listening to Sunglow on WMPG. I'm Nicholas Koontz here. What you just heard was Everything Goes On by Porter Robinson. Before that, Every Time I Hear by Sharp Pins. And before that, Jacking the Ball by The Sea and Cake. Hope everybody's had a good week so far, even with school starting back up again. And right now, I'll tell you about the Portland Theater Festival, which wraps up its summer season with An Enemy of the People by Henrik Ibsen and a powerful new adaptation by Amy Herzog. Running August 20th through September 6th, this gripping drama follows a respected doctor who uncovers the truth that could change his entire town. But when doing the right thing comes at a personal cost, public opinion turns, alliances crumble, and one question remains. What happens when telling the truth makes you the enemy? Fresh from a sold-out Broadway run, this urgent and thought-provoking production feels more relevant than ever. 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All right, and back to the music here. We are starting with Baby Britain by Elliot Smith.

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8: Pardon the technical difficulties right here. All right. This is Nicholas Kunt here with Sunglo. Make sure to stay tuned for Blunt Youth on today at 6 o'clock. What you just heard before the break was Let Down by Radiohead. Before that was Love Me Not by Raven Lenae. And before that, Baby Britain by Elliot Smith. And all right, up next here, we have Daily Routine by Animal Collective.

0: That's the type of stuff that makes me want to get back into drumming, you know? This is Nicholas Koontz here with Sung Lo. What you just heard was In the Air Tonight by Phil Collins. Before that, Without You by Appleby. And before that, Daily Routine by Animal Collective. The Portland Media Center is dedicated to educating, connecting, informing, and facilitating creativity in the greater Portland area. 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For more info, go to portlandmedia.org. All right, here. Up next, we have Smile Away by Paul and Linda McCartney.
1: One, two, three.

0: Attention, please. Sculpture Park has been annexed. I repeat, Sculpture.
1: And now we're going to do the skate. 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
5: Freaky Friday is tomorrow at 5 at the Portland Museum of Art. This is Nicholas Koontz with Sunglow. What you just heard before the break was A Little Lost by Arthur Russell. Before that, A Whiter Shade of Pale by Poco Harum. Before that, Smile Away by Paul and Linda McCartney. And all right, up next here, we have Thank God It's Not Christmas by Sparks.

Hey, Brother John here. It must be summer as the Grooveyard Limited is back on track every Sunday afternoon, whistle stopping and picking up positive vibes from all over and delivering them to your ears. 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

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Have you heard about our radio station, the best there is in the entire nation? 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It's just that easy, you won't regret it. I'll say it again so you won't forget it. 1-888-WMPG, and after that, add AUT. 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

Nicholas Koontz here with Sunglow. What you just heard before the break was Athol Bros by Cocteau Twins. Before that, Holocene by Bon Iver. And before that, Thank God It's Not Christmas by Sparks. 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All right, there we go. We are starting the penultimate set now with My Song by Labby Seyfried.

What you just heard was Tomorrow's Train by Ponderosa Twins Plus One. Before that, Here Today by the Beach Boys. And before that, My Song by Labby Seyfried. It's that time again. We're going to have to wrap it up. This was Sunglow Volume 57. Hope you guys enjoyed it. As always, thank you to WMPG and to all the Sunglow listeners. Make sure to stay tuned next week for Ethnically Non-Monogamous with Spicy Chili Girl. And make sure to stay tuned up next for Interzone. The last song of the night tonight is a bit of a long one. It's going to be Into the Endless Night by Paranol. So for WMPG and Sunglow, this is Nicholas Kuntz. Goodbye and good night.

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1: Space. Space. Time. Time. Time. Questions. 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Conversations. 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Mark Carney, sensitive to America's changing hydronyms. Wonder if Natalie has a dictionary. By Evan Hurst on Wonkette.com. We said yesterday that Canada's government wasn't responding to Donald Trump's dementia daycare playtime social media posts about renaming Great Lakes, but we guess that since Trump made one of his official dickless executive orders about it, Canadian PM Mark Carney felt the need to respond. And oh boy, did he. Here's his post. The name Lake Ontario comes from the Wendat word Ontario, which appropriately means the lake is beautiful, the lake is big. The name is more than 400 years old, predating both the Confederation of Canada and the Declaration of Independence of the United States of America. We know that America is changing. Their trading relationships, their foreign policies, their national monuments, their hydronyms. Canadians also know that naming reality means calling it Lake Ontario. Then, now, and always. F*** that is a work of art. Gently explaining for morons why the lake is called what the lake is called. Don't tell Trump they're all indigenous names except Superior. He and Stephen Miller will demand the other four be renamed the, white, race, and is. We know that America is changing, he says, in the most magically insulting tone, tearing down all its alliances, squandering its standing in the world, and also its national monuments, and hydronyms. When Donald Trump teaches people a word, it's because he just found out at age 80 that dumb has a B in it. When Mark Carney teaches people a word, it's hydronym. So, that is the stage of American history we are at right now. Carney's not the only Canadian speaking up right now. Introduce yourself to Wab Kinew, the premier of Manitoba, and what he thinks about Trump's attempted renaming of Lake Ontario.
2: You know when like a rock band is really over the hill and you see them like in a casino playing some song from like 50 years ago? I think that's the part of Donald Trump's presidency we're at now. Like he thought he had a real hit, a real golden oldie with the Gulf of Mexico, and he's trying to bring back that. He's trying to play the hits for his base. But I think everybody here thinks it's a little sad and it's not his best work.
0: That is the most brutally Canadian way he could have said that. He's just explaining the way things are at the Tim Hortons. Trump thought he had a real golden oldie, but it's not his best work. Manitoba burn, but also highly appropriate because of how he dances. That's the dance that was popular last time Donald Trump's synapses fired. Back here stateside,

0: Illinois Governor J.B. Pritzker also did a renaming yesterday. He posts, effective immediately, Trump Tower is renamed to Natalie Tower. Did you hear that Donald Trump, the senile megalomaniac diarrhea clown, also would like to rename the oceans? He joked about that during his press conference yesterday, where he thought he was doing a completely sick geopolitical move by drawing a dick on a map and hereby ordering a lake renamed.
1: As you know, we took something called the Gulf of Mexico. We changed it, and now it's very routinely the Gulf of America. So if you think about it, we have a gulf and we have a lake. Now all we need is an ocean. So maybe we'll have to change the name of the Atlantic and or the Pacific. Maybe we'll change them both.
0: It's not very routinely the Gulf of America. Not to anyone whose existence will be remembered. Why does he speak like such a f***ing illiterate pig? Seriously, he went to decent schools. Not even his moron followers speak so poorly. Indeed, it's funny because long after God and the maggots alike have rejected Donald Trump's bloated corpse, the Gulf of Mexico and Lake Ontario will be there, and people will call them the Gulf of Mexico and Lake Ontario. And the Kennedy Center will be the Kennedy Center, and either the Philly DA is right, and people will gift each other paperweights made of pieces of the former Trump trash ballroom, it will be like a gag gift, or it'll be repurposed into the world's first freestanding Dolly Parton imagination library. The only way Donald Trump's name will be preserved after he's gone is as a punchline. This is funny in a different way, but darkly, if you're the United States. More just regular old funny if you're Canada or Europe. As we posted on Substack Note yesterday, 5 years from now, when Canada is for all practical purposes a full EU member state, they've basically replaced the U.S. for trading and military purposes with Europe, Australia, Korea, and Japan, and all the U.S.'s brightest doctors, scientists, researchers, innovators, and yes, entrepreneurs have left for an ever-growing number of somewhere else's, that Lake America thing Trump did is going to look like a super sick burn. Think we're kidding? Read that piece from former Canadian radio personality and current Substack Canada explainer, Dean Blundell, on exactly what it could look like if, when, Canada joins the EU. It might not be exactly what you're thinking, and how far down that path Canada and Europe have quietly advanced. Hint, it really started at Davos at the beginning of this year. Remember that speech Carney gave? What if Canada joined the EU is also a featured article in The New Yorker this week. This is not a fringe idea, not anymore. By the way, guess who's speaking to European Parliament in September? Yep. But hey, the President of the United States is making fetid ooze dribbles out of his ancient orifices while he plays with Sharpies and maps, so that's cool too. By Evan Hurst on Monquette.com. Evan is executive editor and proprietor of The Moral High Ground, managing editor of Wonkette, southern person, yeah, music person, food person, dog
2: okay,
0: person.
2: Okay, this is the Great White North, okay, on the map. Now here is a different color because it's like USA. And up there, same color as Alaska because that's like Hawaii. Okay, so the whole thing is the Great White North and the blue, like the ocean, right, because water's blue.
3: He's a genius, eh?
2: It's like, these are like the Great Lakes and there's three of them. And here's...
3: Everyone
2: this is Hudson's Bay, where you get, like, those striped coats. Yeah. Okay, now these are all the provinces.
3: And this is, like, a pimple.
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4: Yeah, you want to live that high life, right? You want to be in the hot tubs. 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Let me tell you, that's what life is all about.
0: RFK Jr.'s new healthy cooking show will have you diving into bags of Doritos out of spite. Turns out the secret to healthy eating does not involve raccoon penis. Who knew? By Gary Legum on Monquette.com. Fellow Americans, if you have ever thought, sure, our culture has produced some great TV over the decades, but it has never created a cooking show hosted by a cokehead rich dilettante who looks like a canned ham someone left out in the sun, then today is your lucky day. Such a show now exists, and it is hosted by none other than roadkill aficionado Robert F. Kennedy Jr. The nation's Secretary of Health and Human Services has started posting episodes of the cleverly titled The Real Food Show on YouTube. Unfortunately, the first two episodes do not teach us the best way to cook raccoon penis, but maybe he'll get to that in the future. RFK has long harped on how Americans can eat healthy food that's also inexpensive. That is the thrust of the first episode, in which RFK Jr. and a professional chef with the ironic last name of Gruel cook up some salmon cakes and an arugula salad. The gimmick? The secretary asked the chef to keep the cost at under $5 per serving. You've heard about the suspension of disbelief in movies and TV? Well, it also applies to RFK Jr.'s cooking show, if you're looking for advice on buying cheap. The show includes a breakdown of cost for all the ingredients, and to say the numbers don't add up is like saying that RFK Jr.'s voice sounds like someone is running a lawnmower over a gravel driveway. As in, it's mind-bogglingly obvious. A CNN reporter unsurprisingly found out when he tried to recreate the meal.
5: Health Secretary Robert F. Kennedy Jr.'s new reality show pushes healthy, affordable eating with sides of dubious claims about the food industry's science and public wellness.
6: Dietary guidelines that had put Fruit Loops at the top of the food pyramid.
5: But the math raises questions in this cooking class, too, especially when the secretary and his guest chef whip up crispy salmon cakes with apple, white beans, and green salad.
6: So the servings of each of these, we ask to keep it under $5.
5: I am on my way to the store. But when we started buying ingredients used in the show, even going for the lowest prices at a big competitive chain, the cost heated up fast.
7: This was the cheapest frozen wild sockeye salmon that we could find. 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Our price, even with a bonus from the store, was still over $24. Look at this. This is the avocado mayonnaise. They priced this at 40 cents because they're only using 2 tablespoons. But this cost us more than $11. They're pricing it by the part, and that's not how grocery stores sell things.
5: Of course, you might use those leftover ingredients later. The recipe was not too complicated. But while the show repeatedly says this dish will cost less than $20 to feed a family of four, just getting all those ingredients into our kitchen cost a whopping $70.54.
7: Yes, it's very tasty, and it certainly seems to be healthy. But the problem remains. If you walk into a grocery store with $20 and you expect to walk out with everything you need to put 4 plates of this on the table for your family, I don't see how it can be done, which I think will make this claim for many consumers difficult to swallow.
0: It's true. The two men are cooking wild Alaskan sockeye salmon. And if you're wondering where you can buy enough wild Alaskan sockeye salmon for a family of four for $8.99, we don't know. Maybe your local Dollar Tree has a seafood section. We checked, and we can't even get frozen, prepackaged sockeye that cheap at our local Aldi's or Costco or even Walmart. But family of four is the standard by which RFK Jr. and Gruel are calculating the cost of this meal. And as you can see, that is the standard by which we're judging this absurd garbage. RFK Jr. mentions using canned salmon at one point. Even the canned stuff is $9 or $10 for 1 6-ounce can of sockeye. You are not making enough salmon cakes for a family of four with 1 6-ounce can. Of course, you can buy cheap tins of chicken-by-the-sea pink salmon, but that's not wild Alaskan sockeye salmon, is it? This is consistent with past statements from RFK Jr., who has suggested that if you can't afford beef and you need protein, you can substitute cheap organ meat. Great! We'll let you know when we figure out how to make chicken liver burgers. The entire list of costs is hilarious. Sure, you might only use 21 cents worth of olive oil to cook your salmon cakes. Unfortunately, grocery stores don't sell olive oil in small enough increments to cost 21 cents. And if you can find eggs that cost 25 cents per, where are you shopping? 1971?
8: It's that simple.
6: Beautiful.
8: So this right here, this dish cost about $5, and we're using wild Alaskan sockeye salmon. If you wanted to use canned salmon or even an alternative protein or seafood source, you can get it all the way down to $2.50, $3 a portion. That includes the salad, the white beans, the special vinaigrette.
0: In between all these incredibly unhelpful shopping tips, you get the usual blast of RFK Jr. bullshit. For example, he once again repeats his old lie that Fruit Loops used to be at the top of the food pyramid. What was actually at the top of the food pyramid was fats, oils, and sweets. And the reason that stuff was at the top was that it was because you were supposed to eat it sparingly. Food categories get healthier as you went down the pyramid, so the message that healthy stuff should make up the base of your diet got across.
8: For me, it was getting people to eat more seafood because our seafood consumption is so low.
9: Hi, I'm Robert F. Kennedy Jr., your HHS secretary. Welcome to The Real Food Show. Thanks to President Trump, we flipped the food pyramid and put real food back where it belongs, at the center of the American plate. I'm traveling across America, connecting with renowned chefs to show families how to cook delicious.
0: RFK Jr. is very proud that under his guidance, the government flipped the food pyramid. But all that really did is invert a handy-dandy nutrition guide so it now looks like sugar and fat are the tiny point supporting the rest of your diet. Our government is pushing nutrition information this way because the Health and Human Services Secretary does not understand how shapes work. And all of this was moot since the FDA replaced the food pyramid with something called MyPlate in 2011. But that was when godless communist Barack Hussein Obama was in office and his wife was trying to shove healthy lifestyles down our throats. This is totally different. For reasons. RFK Jr. now becomes a second cabinet member to host a reality show on the taxpayer dime, following Transportation Secretary Sean Duffy and his family taking a road trip like a religious remake of National Lampoon's Vacation. It was supposed to run before America's big 250th birthday, but instead was unceremoniously dumped onto YouTube this week. Who will be next? Maybe Todd Blanche will resurrect the People's Court. We can already hear the ghost of Judge Wapner screaming in protest. By Gary Legum on Wonkette.com. Gary's a writer and lovable curmudgeon.

The average American Trump here with some incredible bargains from Whole Foods. Eggs are not expensive. Sparrow eggs, 12 cents each. Marine Corps meals ready to eat from 1944. Yet the buck and a salute. Man up. USAID bread. A whole case. Very white. Very cool. 10 smackaroos. Oligarch Cola. 500,000 a bottle. Hummus fresh from the Gaza Strip. 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

0: what's hot and ready at McDonald's. 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Yum, yum, yum, yum, McDonald's. It's what makes America eat it.
1: I've got daddy cigarettes. 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
2: Cool. 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
3: Yeah. 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
4: Yum.
3: 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The Cigarette for Kids by Philip Morris. Daddy's Cigarettes.
5: I've got Daddy's Cigarettes.
6: I've got Daddy's Cigarettes.
2: Give me one.
7: If Donald Trump rebuilds anything, we must rename it for him. Yes, even America. By Howard Lutnick. Written by Gary Legum on Wonkette.com. Good morning, everyone. What I want to talk about is that you reporters keep asking me about this renaming thing. What's the point? Why is it necessary? And the answer is pretty simple. If we're handing this whole mess over to Donald Trump to renovate, and no one knows better how to renovate or even build a whole new building than Donald Trump, he's the greatest, then you have to entice him. You have to give him something for it. Because Donald Trump is the greatest builder to ever live. He loves to build. It's fun for him. Which is why we have to let him destroy America so he can rebuild America. And as a token of our appreciation, we need to let him put his name on the country. No, I don't mean renaming a city for him, or a river, or a mountain range. Although all those would be appropriate. I mean the country's name. If Donald Trump wants to make America's official name Trump Nation, or Donald J. Trump's America, or even just Donald J. Trump, it is a small price to pay for the beautiful country we'll all get in return. Yes, I am very serious. No, I have nothing in my system but coffee and joy. We've already started the work. We have to let Donald Trump finish it. He doesn't want to walk away with it only half done. Would you have wanted Michelangelo to walk away from the Sistine Chapel after he had only painted a couple of cherubs on it? Many of you are saying the people will be unhappy about this. But the people know that Donald Trump is the greatest builder the world's ever seen. Better than the Romans. Better than the pharaohs. What? You think Donald Trump couldn't have built the pyramids? Let me tell you something. Donald Trump wouldn't have needed 20 years to build the pyramid of Djoser. I promise you that. All the pyramids would have been on time, on budget, and even more magnificent. Everyone would have loved them. The Israelites wouldn't have wanted to flee Egypt because they would have wanted to be able to walk out their doors every morning and admire Donald Trump's work. Oh, okay, yes, their work. But it would have been Donald Trump's vision and his relentless work ethic that would have gotten it done. The man would have been up all night, every night, like he is now. And if he sent a messenger to fetch me from my concubine's bed at 3 a.m. so he could talk to me about all his ideas, I'd have said to Anipe or Nefertiti or whatever my concubine's name was, "Sorry about leaving you alone and unfulfilled in the sack, babe, but I'm going to talk to the greatest builder the world's ever known, Pharaoh Trump. So, yes, I am confident the Israelites would have wanted to remain enslaved so they could admire the pyramids because they would have respected Donald Trump that much. Who loves Israel more than Donald Trump? Now look, all we are saying is that if Donald Trump is going to rebuild America, we need to acknowledge his contribution in a way that truly means something. Otherwise, what's the point? Why would he waste his time? And don't we put donors' names on museums and hospital wings and university libraries? This is the same thing. If Donald Trump is going to rebuild America, it's only fair to change its official name to Donald J. Trump's America. There is room for compromise, though. Maybe something like the United States of Donald J. Trump, or Donald J. Trump's United States of America. See, after two centuries of neglect by Congress and prior administrations, America's structurally unsound. It's falling apart. There are chunks of concrete falling off it. When you walk in, it's no longer beautiful or extraordinary. We've had experts look at it, the world's greatest experts, and they all agree. They all think we should close the place while the renovations are going on. Now, we would rather not close America for a couple of years while we're doing the work. But it's not safe now. And if Donald Trump, again, the greatest builder since Ptolemy I, built the Museion of Alexandria, can't be allowed to do things his way, America will need to be closed down for safety purposes. Because President Trump is only president for 2.5 more years. If doing this renovation the way everyone else is nagging about and it takes 10 years, then why would he bother? What, he's going to do only 1/5 of it? Why would we take away the greatest builder since the Romans when the project is only 1/5 done? And so what happens is America doesn't get renovated, and then it remains an unsafe structure. And pretty soon it becomes unusable, and eventually it collapses from neglect. We all know that's what you do with buildings that are a couple of hundred years old and have never been renovated. What Donald Trump is saying is, that doesn't have to happen. Why would we let that happen when we got the greatest builder since the Incans were carving their civilization out of the jungle, just sitting right there, ready and willing and more than happy to give us his time and expertise? Perhaps everywhere we write the name, we put America. And then right below it, we put rebuilt and restored to greatness by Donald J. Trump. I can't imagine anyone, even Democrats, objecting to that. And it would fit easily on our money. Or how about America, made great again by Donald Trump? Something like that? So long as it isn't too awkward to sing, America made great again by Donald Trump. America made great again by Donald Trump. God sheds his grace on thee. Who am I, Stephen Sondheim? I'll let the lyricists figure out how to make it work. You know who's a great lyricist who'd be happy to help out? Donald Trump! You all know how much he loves musicals. Think about it. Everyone, everywhere around the world, forever and ever, will see Donald J. Trump's America, or America as restored to glory by Donald J. Trump, and know that America must truly be the greatest because Donald J. Trump, the greatest construction manager of all time, was responsible for building it. By Gary Legum on Wonkette.com. Gary is a writer, lovable curmudgeon, seen at the Contemptor, IJR, Salon, Wonkette, Daily Beast, Alternate McSweeney's, and some technical and PR docs you never read.
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8: A fiddler on the roof. Sounds crazy, no? But in our little village of Anatevka,
4: Melania is Tracy Turnblatt.
9: Why do they have to be so mean? 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
4: Kash Patel is Shakespeare.
10: And yet, to me, what is this quintessence of dust? 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
4: Christy Noem embodies Marge Gunderson.
11: Uh-huh. Well, I'm a police officer from up in Brainerd investigating some malfeasance, and I was just wondering if you've had any new vehicles stolen off the lot in the past couple of weeks.
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12: 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Daddy Cigarettes, produced by Michael Townsend, featured instant comedy. 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
1: Thanks for tuning in to WMPG. I'm Gus. 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Here to tell you all about tonight's show are Beulah and Royal.
2: After a long first four-day week back at school, we are ready to reflect live on air. I'm your host, Beulah Landis.
3: And I'm your host, Royal Simon.
2: And this week we're tackling what we feel are the biggest issues at our schools.
3: Joining us for the first half of tonight for discussion about AI are fellow Blunt members Elena Keefe Rogers, London Rodriguez, and Felix Hextrom. Hey guys, first off, we want to start. Have you ever used AI for school? Because I think this is a very important question to ask in what we're talking about.
4: Well, it's interesting because AI has made a lot of very weird advancements in the last few years. I think the only degree to which I've used AI on any homework-related assignments was about like 4 years ago at the very like birth of it, when Grammarly had a very kind of, I would say, deceptively disguised rewording option that used an early form of AI. But besides that, I've very intentionally avoided using AI in pretty much any form possible for homework, if not for the environmental concerns, definitely for the concerns over my own sort of independence and doing things, because I want to be able to form my own, like, not only thoughts, but express my own thoughts without having to rely on something else. And yeah.
5: I have Googled questions on like math related subjects like that, but this was when the AI overview just sort of started taking off, and I've since then tried to find other alternatives that don't give me that kind of response. But especially when I was first asking these kind of questions, the responses were not good. So, yes, but since then I've tried not to.
6: So I'll just start off by saying, yes, I have. It definitely, depending on the classroom environment per teacher, mm-hmm. it really depends. Like at our school, I know one of our science teachers did promote the use of AI if it was helping you in specific circumstances, obviously not doing your whole assignment. I think it can be a useful tool. I have been avoiding using it for a while, but I have used it in the past, just like with the teachers, like overview of everything.
3: I think everyone has a kind of experience like that, especially when it was first out in very stressful environments. Sometimes it's very easy to go to that. A lot of students do that.
2: Well, it's also built into your searches on Google.
3: Exactly.
2: So you have to purposefully put minus AI if you don't want AI in your response. And like that doesn't even work all the time. So you have to really like consciously choose not to. And that kind of leads into my next question, which is, do you guys who don't use AI, like, do you feel like that puts you at a disadvantage in terms of, like, grades? Because a lot of people use AI, and they're, like, getting good grades even doing so.
4: Well, it's very interesting, because I remember when it first started getting, like, to the point where you could use it for essays, it had a very, very clear voice. Like, not even just the M-dashes thing. It was very clear. You could tell when someone was using artificial intelligence on their papers. And because of that, that was one of my initial sort of like, oh, I'm not going to use that things. Because, I mean, unless stated otherwise, usually using AI to write your essay is considered cheating. But it has evolved. It's gotten better. And it's also, in a lot of ways, sometimes it's been almost encouraged, because I feel like some teachers have almost in some ways admitted defeat to sort of trying to eradicate it, so they want to try to incorporate it. I do think it is a little frustrating sometimes when you see a student whose work seems to be pretty AI assisted, but I still feel like I would be doing myself a disservice if I relied super heavily on AI. And I think really, I mean, I can't speak to everybody's case, but I would ask people to, you know, just question how much is that really going to be benefiting you in the long term.
3: Mm. And speaking of that, I know a lot of people that heavily rely on AI, or I don't know a lot of people like that, but I know that there have been cases and instances in high schools and stuff where students will rely so heavily, or even teachers. Even some teachers rely on it for grading and things like that. They really rely on it so hard that they just kind of don't know what to do without it. They go to a question, they're like, oh, like, what do I do? So do you guys feel like really relying on, like, ChatGPT or, like, Grok or things like that can put you also at a disadvantage? Because I think there's two sides of the disadvantage thing.
6: Yeah, can I start this one off?
3: Yeah, of course.
6: Yes, I really think it does put people at a disadvantage. I know people in my life, people I go to school with, who have excessively used AI for periods of time. I really think, in my experience, just interacting with these people, you can see kind of the like knowledge in their own brains deteriorating, or like simple things, simple questions. It's kind of like a no-brainer. You just don't even think about using your own brain to answer those questions anymore. I think that really is an issue, especially as we have younger generations like being born with this already being as good as it is. I really think it's going to have more of an impact if we don't like start confronting that, because you can already see the difference that it's making on people's like overall knowledge of things.
3: Yeah.
5: I think Elena put my thoughts into words pretty well. When you asked if you think it does a disservice towards students, I think coming from a student that's not like incredibly academically gifted or successful, I think it does a disservice towards my ability to understand the topic. Certainly, it's certainly easier to achieve better grades by using those kinds of resources, but it definitely immensely harms my ability to actually understand it. If I hope to actually like understand some of the material on my own, I'm not gonna get that with a summary, if that makes sense.
3: Yeah.
5: So I think academically it does harm students. Maybe they get better grades, but they're not understanding the material. I think that's kind of a lukewarm take, but that's my opinion.
2: I agree. I feel like also just the option, like having the option to use AI kind of kills your willpower, because like in school, there's a lot of assignments that are just like busy work. Like there's not a lot of meaning in completing it. But I feel like also a lot of, you know, the benefits about doing school is just like learning how to figure out, like just do things as quickly as you can, or, and you know, like still get something out of it, you know? And I think just having the option to take the easy way out with AI is not helpful.
3: Exactly. There's a lot of, and I think there's a lot of like parental and like teacher pressure too, as well, that is put on to students. Like, it's almost for some people, and I think like a lot of people at in Portland schools or at Baxter and schools like that kind of feel this pressure. It's like, it's not even about the journey of learning. It's more about just getting the grades. Like, I know a lot of people that are very much like, oh, like I it doesn't matter how I get there. I have to get that grade. Like, my parents will be so mad. And I think that also, that pressure is really bad for that as well, because they're like, if I can get it using this, why would I do it any other way?
4: Yeah, I mean, it's really frustrating because I don't want people to use AI. It's like, I mean, for their own sake, but then at the same time, I really can't blame them, because it feels like in many ways, on many levels, they've been set up not for success, but to be reliant on these things for success. It's like you were kind of like placed into this situation without your consent, because I mean, none of us really like, it's this thing that has appeared kind of almost all of a sudden, and we can't really have the option to say, oh no, we don't want this, because it exists and it's there, and it's just such a bizarre situation.
3: Yeah.
5: I think that academic success is measured in grades a little too much, and
3: I agree,
5: that is partially what drives more people to seek out solutions that they know is going to get them a guaranteed good grade rather than something that helps them actually understand the material. And I think in order to address that problem, we also need to address how we measure like the ability to understand subjects.
3: Yeah.
6: I also really feel like, especially like these, like this day and age, in schools and stuff, grades and GPA is almost like a part of your social status at school. I really think in some cases, this isn't all cases, a lot of people try to compare grades, but in like a demeaning way. Like, I understand if you are sharing them with your friend and you want to like see how you both did on the same assignment, but it's making, in my opinion, just from what I've seen and experienced, it's making a lot of kids feel more bad about themselves than they should, or like they should be trying harder to get a certain grade, and that makes it easier to fall into using crutches like AI. And like I said before, some teachers at my school do condone the use of it in specific cases as long as it's not helping you with your full assignment. But I really do think it ultimately just teaches you to think less for yourself when doing schoolwork and stuff like that.
3: Yeah.
2: Like, do you guys have any stories about teachers using AI for their assignments or grading or any kind of?
4: Well, I know there, I mean, I have a few stories. I mean, well, first of all, I mean, I have heard of, there's a certain teacher at our school who did use AI for most of their entire coursework, to the point where they didn't understand their own coursework. But there was a more notable recent instance, Baxter Academy, which is a school that I go to, has been using AI to generate images on their Instagram page to market their school, and they've been generating images of students that don't exist. It's very weird. So you go on the page and you're like, who's this student? Oh, they're not real. And then it's like, who's the student that looks like that? No, they're not real. And it's so weird and morally conflicting. And actually, at a certain point, it got very concerning that we tried to reach out to the administration and were met with very, like, just not hostile necessarily, but just kind of like, what would the word be?
3: Very reluctant to talk to you guys about
4: kind
3: it.
4: Of not necessarily kind of reluctant, but almost like they were intentionally making things complicated to
3: avoid it.
4: To persuade us away from talking about it.
3: Yeah.
4: And it was intimidating and it was really frustrating. I know Felix, I think you want to speak more on this.
5: They were very vaguely addressing our critiques in a way that made it kind of clear to us that they weren't truly interested in addressing these problems, rather than making sure that we didn't feel like talking about them anymore, if that makes sense. And I just think, especially when schools thrive on this image of, I want to say, like, innovation, it's important to listen to the people around you that you train to be innovators when they tell you that this is hurting innovation and this is not the kind of quote-unquote innovation that you want to see, especially when the majority of students who you polled to gauge their reactions on this disagree, and you have recorded evidence that they do. So it's frustrating to hear how many institutions are excited. They're so excited to jump into this new technological era because they're so convinced that this is the future. And anybody who protests that or anybody who disagrees it seems like they're labeled as like trying to dissuade innovation or technological progress, and I don't think that's fair. I don't think that is true, and I think it's an intentionally deceiving narrative.
3: Exactly. And I think there's a lot of teachers, especially at the school I go to, which is also Baxter Academy, I think there's a lot of teachers that are very, like, it's part of our future. It's unavoidable. And I think talking like that is not something that's going to help, especially. But the good thing is most of them are against generative AI, which is the biggest problem, I think, for me, because it takes away from other artists and things like that. You all know the problem with it. But I think that teachers talking like that, saying it's unavoidable, is the bigger problem too, and not in avoiding talking about it with students who want to fix the problem. And that's the thing, you need to give power to the younger generation to help fix things. They always say, oh, the younger generation doesn't want to help with things. Well, you're not letting us help. You're not letting us fix things.
4: Yeah. Another thing I wanted to point out, that poll, it was very interesting. They did do a poll a while ago regarding, you know, like, what is the students' opinions on generative AI? And I came across as overwhelmingly negative opinions towards generative AI. But a thing that you mentioned, the teachers.
3: Yeah.
4: Something that particularly makes it even more kind of wild to me is that a lot of the teachers are very much against it, particularly one of the oldest teachers at the school, Matt Barnes. He's an awesome art teacher, and he's, like, very much against generative AI in pretty much any form. He's got a giant, like, AI, anti-AI poster, like a sign up above his room. And it's a very confusing thing. And that's another thing about this whole thing, is it's some of it in certain areas seems to be being pushed on us, not only without our consent, but almost against our, like, requests for it not to be. Direct opposition, exactly.
2: I think a big issue with AI in schools is it's so new that there isn't real, there's no real expectations set. You know, like, for students, at least at my school and, like, Portland Public Schools, the expectations are that students do not use AI, but, like, I don't think there's any kind of guidelines for teachers. And, like, I've had classes where the teacher creates the assignments with AI, the students submit their assignments using AI, and then the teacher grades them with AI.
3: Yeah.
2: You know? So it's just, like,
3: It's kind of that hypocritical expectation of students cannot use it. If you
2: double
3: use
2: standards.
3: It, you're doing it. Yeah, the double standard. Yeah. It's very, it doesn't make sense, because you can't put all that pressure on these students. They're struggling. They need your help with the course. And some of them don't, like London said before, don't even understand the coursework. They don't understand what they're teaching, and they have the degree. They should be the one teaching the students that. That's what they chose to do with their life. You can't just, like, then hand it away to something that's not human. It's horrible.
6: I definitely agree with that. I think kind of with what I was saying earlier with the just the whole idea of students using it, and that causes them to in turn think less for themselves on a daily basis, like easier questions they'll just go to AI for answers. I think it's almost a similar thing with teachers. Obviously, I'm not a teacher, but if you consistently use AI to grade your assignments or write your assignments, it will be easier for you to stay in that loop of doing it. I think just, you know, with how much technology is advancing, a lot of things are created, at least now, to make us more comfortable with doing less, almost, with ourselves. And I think as a society, as humans, we need to hold on to that. We need to remember that we created all of this, and that we have free thinking, we have, like, autonomy. Like, we need to just still hold on to that, because if we keep supporting AI as much as we are, it's just really harmful.
3: I do have a question that is related to what we were talking about before. What type of restrictions do you think that there should be put on teachers and students using AI? Like, how do you think you should implement those? How do you talk to people about that?
5: I think one of the most unfortunate parts about how new this technology is the groups of people responsible for regulating this don't understand it.
3: Yeah.
5: And those who do understand it aren't in a position to aren't in a position to make any meaningful changes. Mm-hmm. So they end up making uneducated restrictions and regulations or uneducated decisions on how we should proceed with this. I personally think that those in charge of making these regulations need to start sourcing their they need to start sourcing their information from those who are directly affected or who interact directly yes. with generative AI every day, whether it is against their will or like by their own wishes.
6: Yeah.
5: Especially students in schools, freelance artists, any sort of position that can be negatively impacted by AI. More conversations need to happen between people who interact with this on a daily basis in order to make educated decisions yes. on how we should proceed with regulating it.
2: And what do you think is the best way to regulate AI in schools? Like
6: a question for all of you guys. Yeah. Just a hypothetical.
4: I mean, a lot of teachers put their AI regulation, if they have any, like AI stances on AI in their syllabus, which I think is a good start,
6: mm-hmm.
4: Because the syllabus, even though it's overlooked sometimes, it is like the rule set, it's the basis. I think teachers should continue to put their stances on the syllabus. I think they need to remind their students, and if they catch a student doing otherwise, then I think they need to sit down and just like have a just kind of like a talk with them. What would you guys think about how like they're regulated?
5: I personally think that a lot of the teachers at this school have a somewhat neutral opinion on it being used educationally, where some acknowledge that it can be a useful tool for research and stuff like that. I think it is incredibly important to acknowledge the inaccuracies that can come with using AI to research. I think it needs to be disclosed when it's used,
6: mm-hmm.
5: and I think that it needs to be expected that further research, like let's say you're doing an essay and you look up, you search for sources on something specific you're researching, the AI overview, it gives you that little written overview that's like the collection of all the sources, and it's like, this is what happened, this is what you can talk about. I think that it should always be necessary that rather than sourcing your information from the overview, you check out the sources that it provides at the bottom and do the research on your own.
6: Yeah.
4: It's like Wikipedia, where Wikipedia is not something you source because you can't source it because it's a collection of sources, and which is why you should go to the bottom of the page and find the source and reference that actual source, which is, I agree, Felix, I think, would you say, yeah, that's like how you should probably use it, the AI overview, you go to the resources themselves?
5: Yeah. I think so. It's a difficult question for me personally to answer what kind of regulations we need to input, because I'm not sure what kind of regulations are already in place.
6: Yeah.
5: And what I might respond with could be redundant to what we already have. I stand by my statement that I think that people who are already in charge of these need to listen to yeah. people that are affected by this more mm-hmm. in order to come to their own conclusions.
2: I think that's kind of the issue, is like nobody has a clear-cut answer. Like,
6: yeah.
2: It's just difficult. It's a difficult problem to solve, because it's just so prevalent in every aspect of society now. Do you guys think that AI has a permanent place in education? Like, is it a solvable problem?
6: Yeah, Elena, let's go to you. Haven't heard from you in a minute.
0: Hopefully not. I mean, I really
6: I think the amount of dependence we have on it now isn't healthy. I don't think it really should have gotten this far. I really think, especially with generative AI, it's very accessible to a lot of different kinds of people. And I think education is, it's passed down from person to person. And not everybody can learn with AI. I really think the best way to explain it is human to human.
3: Yeah, I agree. And something to kind of segue into our next topic, which is going to be hosted by Dean and Mila, which is the cell phone policy in schools. Do you guys think that AI usage in classes is part of the reason for the new cell phone policy? Just kind of get your guys' quick idea of that.
4: I mean, I'm not sure. The reasons that they listed, there's like a lot of different reasons that they listed, and it's a little confusing because I feel like different teachers give different senses as to why they're implementing the bill, which I'm sure they will cover in the next session. There's lots to talk about on that in terms of that. But I would say if it is, it would be just a part of it, and definitely not the main reason.
6: Mm-hmm. I'm pretty sure, obviously I don't know, but I don't think the bill was passed in the state because of AI usage with phones. I think it is the overall usage of phones. But per school, per student, people do use AI on their phones during class. Yes. So that is another reason that they were banned.
3: I agree. Thank you guys so much. Oh, do you have more to say?
4: Yeah, thank you for having us on. It's been great.
3: Yeah, of course.
6: Thank you.
3: It's really great.

0: stories of contemporary, gender-expansive poets, including Bobby Sanchez, Arisa White, Frequency, Ian Cara Elizante, and myself, Aquarius Funk. 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

0: 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Blunt Youth Radio is so happy to have you here. And we're going to talk about the phone bans in Maine today. So if you want to give our intro.
1: As early as April 16th, 2025, there has been a statewide law to ban phones. But we've seen it surface more than 2026-2027 school year.
0: So, I'm your host, Myla Langlois, and
1: I'm Dean Dufour.
0: And then, does our panel want to introduce themselves?
2: Yeah, sure.
0: We want to know what school you're from.
2: Okay.
0: Yeah.
3: I'm Izzy, and I go to Baxter.
4: I'm Susanna, and I go to Cape Elizabeth.
5: I'm Faber, and I go to Biddeford.
0: So, how have you guys seen this phone ban being implemented at your school, especially this year?
4: At my school, unlike a lot of other schools, we don't have yonder pouches, so basically phones have to be in your bag or in your locker 24/7 all day, and there's, like, no exceptions whatsoever.
5: Mm-hmm. For the longest

0: time, at least for last year, we were allowed to have our phones during passing time, but during classes we weren't allowed to. And this year, the Yonder Pouches came, and from bell to bell, we aren't allowed to have our phones. And if you see your phone, it's an automatic in-school suspension. There's no, like, bring it to the office, maybe something happens to you. It's an automatic suspension. And at our local police station, we also have a Yonder Pouch unlocking thing.
1: At your police station?
0: Yeah, for some reason. I don't understand that.
2: Baxter last year was, like, pretty chill about the phone ban. Like, I would use my phone during class sometimes.
3: You could have it in the hall.
2: You could have it out. And, like, teachers usually didn't care. They collected phones, but no one really
3: enforced it.
2: Yeah. But now we have, what's the case called?
3: I don't know what the case is called.
2: It's like some orange, like, cheap plastic Yonder Pouch.
3: Yeah, it's very
2: thin
3: plastic that they
2: And then
1: do you guys have the rule about like headphones and stuff? Because I know at Deering we have to put like our smartwatches,
3: they call them PEDs,
1: and we're not allowed to use we're not even allowed to use them during lunch.
3: It's personal electronic device.
0: Yeah, I'm not allowed to use like a personal laptop or anything. I have to use the school issued Chromebook, and if I'm listening to music, it has to be on the computers. Now the Chromebooks also have Spotify and YouTube blocked.
1: Chromebooks don't have Spotify.
0: Am I supposed to listen to music?
4: MP3 player.
5: All Bluetooth is banned too. Like, you can't have any Bluetooth devices.
2: That's lame. I've been bringing my Walkman in, but it's like not everyone can like access a Walkman, so that's not like
0: One good thing about at least streaming is that most of the time it's way less cost effective than buying physical media. And because of us not being able to really listen to streaming, at least in my school, people have started, like, having, like, a shared, like, CD or cassette, like, collection, and everybody trades them around, like, for the kids to have them, and, like, hey, do you want this? Hey, I'll trade you for this. We can give it back to each other, something like that. And it's really nice to see, like, it's kids in my school that you'd never really see talking to each other, just to talk about music and stuff, so I think it's nice.
3: How have we seen the phone ban progress throughout the past few years, school years?
2: Well,
3: as you were saying, at Baxter last year, it was very loosely, like, pressed down against for having a phone, and unless you were, like, cheating or had it in class, you wouldn't be.
2: Yeah, and some people cared, like, I don't know, but as Nick was saying, like, the year before we went, like, they didn't care at all, and then, like, when I was a freshman, when I came in as a freshman the year later, they, like, started, like, slightly enforcing it, but it wasn't, like, that big of a deal, and then it slowly just, like, turned into, like, a whole ban, and where the cases, you have to lock them in.
3: My freshman year at Wyndham High School, they had the phone bins, but it was more of a suggestion than a policy. And now, I mean, last year with Baxter wasn't terrible, but now they're really going down.
4: Go ahead. At my school, it's more over the years. It's like originally it was just phones, and then it sort of was like Bluetooth, and now like Apple Watches. So basically, like kind of like it progressed, like. You know, like, the more, like, minor devices got, like, picked off sort of last,
1: I feel like it's crazy. You can really tell the difference between, like, this year and last year and the years before, and it's like last year, it's like, put something in there. It's like, I feel like last year it just mattered, because I know I had the Yonder Pouch this year and last year, but I feel like last year it was like, well, as long as you have the pouch, but this year it's like, you gotta have a phone in the pouch. They, like, grab the pouches out of people's backpacks and shimmy them around and, like, feel them to make sure that there's a phone in there.
0: At least for the Biddeford district last year, we didn't have Yonder Pouches or anything. We just had lock boxes, and even before that, we had lock boxes. But last year, there was, like, a whole newsletter went out that was, like, we're being more strict on the phone ban, and everybody did not care. I think more last year, as they tried to get stricter and stricter, more people and more people got in trouble for phones in class. And I feel like we had yonder pouches because there was a lot of phone-related incidents in class and such. And I still see people do the old behind-the-laptop-use-the-phone trick. And it's silly because there's more repercussions for getting caught than ever before. And I feel like it's going to get... If there is any way for it to get more strict, it's going to kind of...
1: Yeah. Can I ask about, like, the punishments for getting caught with your phones at different schools?
2: Yeah. So, Baxter has, like, this three strikes thing. I don't really remember what happens at first strike.
3: The first strike, for the day, you have your phone in the office until you leave, till the last bell rings. The second strike, you do it for 5 days, like every...
1: Whoa, 5 days?
3: They don't keep it, but like you bring it at the beginning of the morning.
1: Oh, and you get it back at like the end? Do you get it for lunch if you have it in there?
3: Do we get it for lunch?
2: No, I think the second strike, like you don't get it.
3: Yeah,
2: or maybe the first strike too.
3: Yeah.
2: I think any strike, you don't get it for lunch.
3: The third strike is you get a planned phone plan for the whole year of turning in your phone and such.
1: Do you think that not being able to have it at lunch is like, if you go out for lunch, do you think it's like a danger at all?
2: Yeah,
3: absolutely.
2: You consider it's on? Definitely.
0: At least.
2: In like downtown Portland. It's like,
1: yeah, because it's in like a busy area too. Mm-hmm.
2: Also, like, yeah, there's like some crazy people out there.
3: And if they're going to have us do like open campus lunch, they should at least let us have our phones.
1: Yeah, I think it's like a thing. It's like talking to your parents about pickup or like if you need help if something does happen while you're out. I feel like it really presents something.
0: That's one thing I'll give to my school. If you're a junior or a senior with lunch privileges, you're able to unlock your phone too.
1: Are only upperclassmen allowed to leave?
0: Yeah, only juniors and seniors, and you have to like do a form to get permission.
1: Oh, do you need like your parents to sign it?
0: It's kind of that, and they also choose it based off of like if you got good grades, which is kind of silly.
1: Can you get it revoked, or is it like
0: you can get it? You can get revoked if they like if they get it reported that you're like either if you show up late to class like all the time because even though I don't get why you'd be able to go out to lunch. I mean, we only have 20-minute lunch periods at my school, so it's like. But for, at least for Biddeford, the first thing, if you get it caught, it's not like a strike system. It's like you get it caught first time, that's it. And then and your parent have to go pick up your phone. Second one, ISS. And school suspension. Third time, you have a meeting with your parents and stuff, and you can't, and like for 7 days. You have to have it in, and then for like the fourth strike, out of school suspension, and every single day for the rest of the year, you have to bring your phone in and out.
1: I'm curious, what about like at the Cape districts? What is
2: it's really just like? So we don't really have like detentions or anything. Like that's not really like school like policy. So it's really just you get your phone taken for the day. If like you're caught with it out of your bag, like you're on it, you just get it taken away, and then at the end of the day, you can come pick it up. And that's really like the only punishment, really.
1: Oh my gosh, off topic, but at my schools, they've started rebranding detentions into like connections instead of like lunch detention. It's lunch connection. It's so funny. Yeah. Moving on, next question.
3: If possible, how would you change or reimagine the phone ban in schools?
2: Like, I'm not sure. I feel like it's a bit extreme what they're doing. Like,
1: do you think it's important that we have a phone ban, or do you think it'd be like free for all?
2: I mean, personally, I don't mind it. Like, the only thing I really use my phone for during like the school day would be to like text my parents or like someone about plans. Or, like, listen to music. But that's just me personally, so I don't know.
4: Yeah, I definitely think that, like, phones in classes should be banned. Like, you shouldn't have your phone out in a class. But I think between periods or, like, at lunch or, like, you know, like, break kind of periods, like, you should have your phone, you know, because you can, like, text people, listen to music, and also, like, you guys said, like, if you're going out for lunch, then you definitely should have it in case of, like, emergencies and stuff. But, yeah, I definitely think it's very important to have a phone ban because phones are super distracting, and it's best to, like, focus on your studies and sort of not be distracted by your phone, which is, it's very easy to be distracted.
1: Do you think it should be, like, oh, wait, what were you saying, Saber?
0: I was going to say, answering the question, I agree with Susanna, but not really passing time.
6: Maybe not passing time, but lunch is one thing, because I feel like all the time I try to plan with my friends, like, what are we doing after school? Where are we going to meet each other after school? And I also have respond to emails on my phone for different, like, shows for lunch specifically. And because I'm only allowed to be on my school email on my laptops, it's made it extremely inconvenient for me to get in touch with my parents, because you have to email them, and my parents don't use email that much, at least, at least only for work. And so it's become extremely inconvenient. So if I had a say in it, I'd basically do what Susanna said. It's a good plan.
1: So do you think it's more like the Yonder pouches are okay, and you just think that, like, they should change the, like, rules a little bit? Or do you think it should be, like, those, like, weird, like, plastic, like, they're, like, really tall and it has, like, all the foam pouches, like the phone jails? Or do you think it's something where it's just, like, have it in your backpack and
4: I don't have it out? I personally like the backpack thing because, like, you know, it's there if you need it, like, if there is, like, a crazy emergency or anything. But also, like, you know, if you're seen with it in a class or, like, in the hallway, like, it gets taken away. So it's, like, it's not, like restricted to the point where, like, you can't use it at all. But it's, like, you know, there's, like, some, like, leeway. So I like that. But I think that the phone kind of, like, hotel, I think that's what they call it, is also good. Because, you know, you can, like, see the phone. It's there. It's not, like, concealed somewhere. But, yeah.
3: I think that rather than, like, a ban, I think there should be more just mediation.
1: Yeah,
3: as
1: I
3: to
1: agree
3: use,
1: with that.
3: Because, obviously, if you are cheating in a class and you get caught with your phone, that's one thing. But if you just have your phone on you, like, per se, in the hallways, if I'm texting my dad or my mom about pickups or something, it doesn't matter what time of the day, I usually need to do that. And to get in trouble for that seems silly to me.
6: Yeah.
1: I also feel like there's part of it, and it's, like, one of their reasons is, like, we need to limit your use. Like, we got to teach you how to be an adult and not be on your phone. But then it's like, well, you're not, like, teaching the students. You're just locking their phone away. It's not like you're teaching them.
3: Negative reinforcement.
1: Right. Yeah, exactly. It's not like you're, like, showing them how often they should be on it or, like, how to refrain from it and stuff. And I feel like that's definitely...
4: Sorry, can I go ahead?
0: Yeah, go ahead.
4: My experience is, like, I feel like if you enforce a rule super heavily, like, at a school with teenagers who probably have their own beliefs and they kind of want to, like, defy what's happening a little bit, they're not going to, like, you know, go along with the rule if it's, like, so heavily enforced. They're going to want to, like, sort of, like, because everybody, you know, wants their own, like, individuality and they want to have their own, like, you know, whatever. I think that if you enforce a rule too heavily, then you can be met with pushback, and that's not, you know, what people are aiming for, I don't think.
1: Mm-hmm.
3: Yeah, I completely agree, and this is a little different, but it's been known that if you enforce something really hard or really push a bad image onto it, like DARE in the 80s and 90s.
1: That's such a good example.
3: It did the exact opposite effect of what they were trying to do. They were showing how drugs make you look so cool, and how they're so bad for you, but that didn't stop anything. But I think for the phone ban, I think it's a little harsher than it should be.
1: Yeah, definitely. Let's move on to another question then. So what do you think would happen if they took away the phone ban, like, today? Or I know we have a long weekend, but, like, Monday or Tuesday, I guess, is when we get back. It's like, what do you think, like, they just drop it? They send an email out tonight and they're like, hey, no more phones. What do you think that that would, like, do to your classes, like, today?
4: I think that it would sort of, like, go, like, really opposite really quickly. Like, because, like, oh, I can have my phone now. Like, it's just going to, like, everybody's going to be on their phone. But I do think that if you give it, like, I'm not saying that we shouldn't have a phone ban, but, like, if you give it, like, a month or two, people or kids will probably start to use their phones less because they're, like, it's more normalized, and so they're not going to, like, kind of, like, use it as much as they can, if that makes sense.
1: Yeah.
4: Yeah.
2: Yeah, I agree. I think at first people would be like super excited and relieved and be like, oh my god. But then I think it would just be like normal, and people would definitely be on their phones like in class, because I've seen that in the past, but I don't know.
1: Yeah. Yeah, I feel like at least at my school, I know that it's like a big thing. It's like really confusing because it's like no headphones in the hallway, you can't talk, no phones, but then it's also like, but you need to socialize and be a big Ramley, but also you can't talk in the hallways. Also, you can't talk in the passing time, but we...
2: You can't talk in passing
1: time? No, you're not supposed to talk in passing time. And you can't have, like, headphones, because it's like, you can't have headphones because we need you to socialize, but you also can't talk because we're a Ramley.
2: What is the...
1: And you have to be connected, though.
2: What is the thought process?
1: I'm really not...
6: What's the strategy behind this?
2: Not talking.
6: Maybe we should interview... the person who makes up these rules and like,
1: I think
6: what is
1: so.
6: Your thought process behind this? You
1: no talking, like, but please connect.
6: So are we just gonna do sign language to each other
1: in
6: the
1: hallway? Like, I've been thinking about this.
6: That's
1: like all communication. The phone assemblies, and it's like, because I feel like, I know in middle school I had this weird class, and it was like about phones, and like, did you guys have that? Like,
6: digital literacy.
1: Yeah, mine was like media studies or something, and it was like. There was a big thing of it, and it's like phones are a way to connect. So I feel like also this is like a, it's like you're saying phones are a way to connect, and then you're also saying that you need to connect so you can't be on your phone.
4: Right.
2: Just a lot of contradicting
4: things. I'd like to know like what like the administration, like what their goal is, you know, like what they're trying to like achieve with the phone ban, or what's like their like perfect school environment and community look like, you know, like, because I feel like we're like guessing about so much also, like we don't really know what's going through their heads and what like their like, you know, mission is or whatever.
6: I think it's kind of like, because of all the people passing these laws are older people, I'm gonna say it's kind of a fear of technology, and I think rather than schools banning them altogether because of negativity on like technology, I think maybe have more support for if something's happening to somebody, and also like older teachers, and they're like being a whole teacher workshop on like technology and stuff. And I think it's just, sorry, I'm going on a tangent, but what I mean to say is I feel like half of this phone ban is just people not understanding phones, and when they don't understand technology in general, when they don't understand it, they're going to fear it. So, and because, like, older, the Maine is a typically 60-plus state. At least I'd like to say. I mean...
1: Wait, I don't even know.
2: I think it's like majority old people.
6: It's majority old
1: people. Oh, because everyone has Florida. Like their... Like, oh, Florida. Florida and vacation homes.
6: Oh, yeah.
3: Vacation
6: homes. Snowbirds.
1: Oh, I forgot it was vacation land. Also, off topic, but have you guys seen the thing when you're going into Massachusetts and it says Massachusetts welcomes you, and it's like a heart and a bird, and it's like all cursive?
6: Yes.
1: No. I really like that sign.
2: It's so cute.
1: Like, it's like Massachusetts. Is it New Hampshire that's live free or die?
6: Yeah,
3: live free and die.
6: Oh,
1: it's because you don't need seatbelts.
3: Yeah.
6: No
1: seatbelts if you're over 18.
2: Illegal.
1: No hate to New Hampshire, though.
2: Whoa.
1: Wait, what was I going to say? I had something to say about phones.
2: I can remember it.
1: Oh, it was about, like, I feel like even the teachers are confused on, like, it's like a law, but it's like people don't know how, like, important it is or if it's not important, because, like, some of my teachers really don't give a gaff. Like, shout out to my chem teacher, because he doesn't give any gaps. Like, you can be on your phone right in front of him during class.
6: Yeah.
1: It's like, yeah, you can do that. But then it's like some of my other teachers would, like, have an aneurysm if they saw my phone in my hands.
6: Yeah. If they see one glimpse of the phone.
1: Yeah, it's like, oh my god, do you know the burning baby made of ash?
6: Yeah.
3: That's AI, did you know that?
1: What?
3: Yeah.
1: That's AI?
3: That is AI, it's artificial intelligence.
1: Wait, what?
3: Yeah.
2: You didn't know?
4: Can't tell anymore.
1: This is
3: old news, Milo.
1: Wait, I didn't know that.
3: We stay knowing.
4: I also feel like the whole phone thing, it really depends on like the, like, kind of like the classroom or like your class is sort of like, I don't, like, vibe, I guess. Like,
1: yeah, I agree.
4: I feel like some teachers are more like laid back and like they just give you like work to do and you just kind of do it yourself. And some teachers, like, they like to like kind of lecture you and talk to you and like, you know, like have like an interactive like conversation with their students. So I think that like it really depends on the class. Like, some classes, you know, it'd be fine if you, like, listened to music or, like, did something else while doing your work. Mm-hmm. But, you know, I don't know.
1: I also feel like, it also changes some of the, like, assignments and stuff. Because I know at least last year in one of my classes, I had an assignment and it was, like, carry around your water jug because people in Africa don't have water.
6: Yeah.
1: It's basically, so we had to carry on, like, a gallon of water everywhere we went. And we couldn't have it, like, less than, like, a three-fourths full.
6: I feel like that has good intentions, but it's also kind of a stereotype that
1: I mean,
6: people in Africa,
1: it's stuff like that. And it's, like, we had to carry around that. And then it's, like, if you don't see someone with their jug, you pull out your phone and you take a pic. And then there was, and then they get, like, minus points on their assignment.
6: Oh,
1: and then,
6: wow.
1: And then we, like, weren't able to do that anymore. So that part of it was taken away. And then there was another thing. We were making, like, podcasts or something. And it was, like, yeah, use your phone.
6: Yeah.
1: Use your phone. Use your phone in class.
4: Right.
3: I know a lot, at least last year, for, like, chemistry and labs and such, they'll, like, take a photo of either the board or what you're doing with your phone.
1: Oh, yeah.
3: And
1: yeah.
3: That's, like, important because you can't, like, you can't really do that with a computer.
2: I know.
1: Pull out your, like, Chromebook, and it has, like, the weird camera, so you have to, like, flip it upside down.
2: No, Katie was, like, upset. Our science teacher at Baxter,
3: Katie Strait,
2: she was upset because, like, you can only really take photos of through the microscopes through a phone lens, like, because cameras are too, like, expensive and big.
1: Oh, wait, can, like, you not, like, I thought that some of them had, like, a camera built in. Or is that what you're saying?
2: I don't know.
3: Not a Baxter.
2: Yeah. I don't know. And she was kind of upset because, like, we need to take pictures for some of these things because, yeah.
1: Yeah.
2: And so...
6: I took a journalism class in freshman year, and we were encouraged, because it's journalism, we were fully allowed to use our phones. And I think because of the new phone ban, that class is not gonna perform as well, because you're encouraged to, like, take pictures around the school, write, like, stuff about it.
1: Yeah, because it's also, like, journalism is, like, media. Mm-hmm. And media is on your phone. Well, I guess it could be on your laptop, but there's also so many bands on the laptops, and it's like, look up this, do this on your laptop, but it's, like, all banned. It's like, oh my god, I can't even play cool math games.
6: No,
1: you're telling me to get off my phone.
6: And I thought cool math games was supposed to be the educational trick your parents. I'm playing cool math games.
4: I think that there's probably, like, I'd love to see if, like, there's a way that we can use our phones to, like, help improve, like, our education in some ways. Like, obviously there's a lot of tools on your phone that you can use during, like, the school day. And I think that if we, like, instead of just, like, banning our phones and nobody gets their phones ever, we could, like, use our phones for good and, like, you know, use them for education and to help us succeed at school. So,
1: yeah. Yeah, I agree. I definitely think that that's a thing we could do. But do you guys want to reintroduce yourselves? End of the show?
2: All right. Well, I'm Izzy, and this has been a fun show.
6: Yes.
4: I'm Susanna.
3: I'm Dean. It was fun to talk on here.
6: I'm Saber. I'm from Biddeford, in case you forgot. and I think the show is it's been very fun, and it's very good to be hearing other people's opinions from completely different school districts about
4: Definitely.
6: The same thing that everybody's going through. Mm-hmm. Kind of.
1: I'm Myla, and thank you guys for tuning in to WMPG. Definitely tune in next week for another fun, awesome show.
3: Yeah.

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Blessed evening, people. Blessed evening. It is 7:01. You're in tune to Blended Vibes, your Thursday evening musical fix. This is your boy Soup Dope in the building. I'll be here with you for an hour and a half, giving you some sweet vibe. How about that? A sweet vibe. Hope you guys had a splendicious day and week so far. Hope everything is going fine for you. Hope you got out and enjoy some of this a little bit chilly for me type of weather that was dished out today. But the sun was shining, so that is a good thing. And with that being said, people, let me go here.

We need this world to run on more love and not hatred. You see it? Yeah, let's proceed. That was the voice of Mr. Vivian Jones. The name of the tune was called Give Me More Love.

That is the voice of Mr. Clinton Ferran, visited Maine a few weeks back. I heard the show was fantabulous. But just write down, people. If you remember this artist from back in the 90s.

0: when she first bust on the scene. She has returned. Her name is Lady Patra. And I'm going to play, you know, before I play that, I'm going to play this.
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0: Patra. She now goes by the name of Patra. Back on the scene. It's Scott Trek. Patra.

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1: Take way over there. One more time, them say, see ya.
2: Again, it is the voice of Patra. It's called No Threat. New out to the blocks.
1: Take way over there.

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It's called Tomorrow. 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Nothing you think.

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1: Party people, can you get funky?
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1: Yeah, boy! Bring that beat back,
2: bring
1: man.
2: Bring that beat back. 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
3: 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Are you a new listener to jazz? Or you've been listening to jazz a long time, but if you are needed a category, we got just the show for you. It's Between the Notes.
4: That's right. 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
3: We can hear things from established artists like Mike Stern, or up-and-coming artists like Ben Allison and B.D. Lenz, or people like Louis Armstrong, the old stalwarts. You never know what you're going to hear, but if you want to hear it, you're going to have to tune in Thursday night at 8:30.
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0: People, it is Labor Day weekend. Some people will be in New York on the parkway, jumping and acting crazy and, you know, carrying on with their bad self. Some people will be elsewhere enjoying themselves. So, let me give you some of the soca vibe.
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0: Labor Day weekend.

Vibes show every Thursday evening. Stepping out of the studio and get a little mix up and blend. This evening, we kick it off with some reggae. And we are going, you know, maybe me don't me run out the whole of the soak of them for the rest of the show. I'm not sure. Anyway, people, it is Labor Day weekend. They said it's coming up. It's here this weekend. So, my advice to you is to be safe in all your travels. Please and thank you. Be safe in all your travels. Right? This is the first Thursday of September. Right? Yeah. First Thursday of September. So, this is how we kick off the month for me. Reggae and soca. But you know what I want to do, people? You know what I want to do? I want to talk to management. I want them, even if I just one show, just give me 2 hours, right? So we can do some, what you call it, some R&B and some Southern Souls. So, you know, I call the management, talk to them. See if they can give me 2 hours. Well, just a 2-hour show at a decent time. You know, so we can run some Southern Souls and some R&B. You see it? All right, people, and the Portland Museum of Arts invites the community to its third Thursday program each month, open to all. 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I'm not a techno request. I'm not doing any requesting to the minutes. I go and beat some tune. So, yeah. Hit me up. Let me know if you're enjoying it or not. If not, you know, we can make the necessary arrangements. Let me proceed with this one.